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5: 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You are tuned to the Arnell Carriers Inside Pitch. I'm Lance McAllister. Reds and Rockies tonight from Coors Field. Finishing up that down of the farm, the Louisville Bats just getting underway. Jose Franco is pitching tonight. That game gets underway in just a few minutes. The rest of the action down on the farm, again, highlighted by the Dayton Dragons, who got rained out tonight in Lake County. They'll make that up at a later date. That down on the farm report always presented by my guys at Kelsey Chevrolet. My guy Josh Wilking passed along the Kelsey pre-owned deal of the week. 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They hop to it. Mention one final. Red Sox made it 10 straight wins. They beat the Rays 10-0 in game one of their doubleheader. Couple of games underway tonight. Dodgers and Yankees scoreless top four. Red Sox leading in the top of the third in game two of that doubleheader against the Rays 3-2. White Sox have jumped on the Jays 5-0 bottom three. Braves out in front of the Rangers 2-0 top three. Marlins and Brewers are scoreless bottom two. Cubs and Twins just getting underway. I mentioned the Orioles called up Christian Encarnacion Strand. Just checked their lineup. He is not in the starting lineup tonight. That is your scoreboard presented by Brandstetter's Kangaroo. Let me give you a couple of things that happened on this date in Reds history before we transition to the second half of the Inside Pitch, and you'll hear from Terry Francona. On this date, 1956, Brooks Lawrence runs his season marked a 13-0 with a 4-3 win over Sandy Koufax and the Dodgers at Crosley Field. Lawrence helps his cause with a double off Koufax to start the ninth inning rally to break a 3-3 tie. 1971, held to one hit through the first eight innings by Juan Marichal. The Reds are up for three runs in the ninth. They beat the Giants at Riverfront 3-2. 1983, it's a Frank Pastore note. He tossed a two-hitter to beat the Phillies 5-2. The only hits came on homers to Bo Diaz and Mike Schmidt. 1988 on this date, Jack Armstrong goes seven. Rob Murphy handles the eighth. John Franco the ninth. They two-hit the Expos in a 3-1 win at Olympic Stadium. Let's go to 2010 on this date. Edinson Volquez allows one run over six innings and gets support from two homers by Drew Stubbs, plus long balls from Brandon Phillips and Johnny Gomes. Reds beat the Rockies 8-1. The Reds were in first place on this date, 2010. And in 2018, Scooter tied the All-Star game with a bottom of the ninth two-run homer. Joey Votto delivered a solo shot in the bottom of the 10th. The National League falls short. It's Arnell Carriers Inside Pitch, 700 WLW.
6: The walk-off homer. 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
13: 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Tonight, it's the series opener of a three-game get-together between the Reds and the Rockies. Fresh off the All-Star break, the Reds are back at it, kicking off a long three-city road trip, and it all starts tonight in Colorado. On the mound for the Reds to start the second-half opener, it's right-hander Brady Singer. He goes up against right-handed rookie Gabriel Hughes. First pitch comes your way shortly, but right now, here's Yid with tonight's pregame show. Yid?
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14: After the four-day All-Star break, the Reds begin the second half of the season tonight in Denver as they take on the Colorado Rockies. And this is the Cincinnati Reds pregame show. I'm Dave Armbruster. Sal Stewart, of course, spent part of his week in Philadelphia as a member of the National League squad for Tuesday night's All-Star game. He went 0-for-1, but he did draw a base on balls. Tommy Thrall had a chance to catch up with Stewart earlier today.
20: Sal, you had a chance to experience your first All-Star game. Let's start with the basics. What was that like for you?
15: Yeah, it was great. More so than anything, I just wanted to enjoy it, but I also wanted to learn so I can continue to get better, and I did that. So I'm super happy with going there, and it was definitely a dream of mine for sure.
20: Who did you find yourself kind of gravitating toward? Were there some guys that you were able to talk to and like you say, learn from while you were there?
15: No, I mean, I kind of just tried to talk to everybody, you know, just try to learn as much as I could. So, yeah, it was a good time for sure.
20: When you looked around the room, was there kind of a moment like, wow, you talked about it beforehand, like this is something you've watched your whole life. So was there kind of that moment like, wow, I'm really here. I'm in this room right now.
15: Yeah, it was definitely something that crossed my mind, and I was super proud of myself and my family and everyone who helped me get there. So it was great. But now that's in the past now. Now I got a second half I got to get ready for.
20: You closed out the first half on a strong note. You did a lot of things in the first half that haven't been done in this franchise's history, or if they had, not very often. When you look back on what you've done so far, what are you most proud of taking that into the second half?
15: Nothing. I haven't really, I don't really want to take a look at my first half because the season's two halves. That's why there's a first and a second. So maybe in the off season I'll take the time to realize everything I'm grateful for. And I know that, man. I know Jesus has blessed me in so many ways. But I'm really just trying to stay focused, taking it day by day so I can give my best effort for the team.
20: Confidence is obviously a big part of this game. What gives you the confidence to come up here and allow you to have the success that you've had to this point?
15: I think my preparation. I know how much I work, and I know everything I sacrificed in the off season to be able to be at my best. So when I feel prepared is when I feel the most confident.
20: You've been pretty good in RBI opportunities. What are you looking for? What's kind of your approach? Take us through those spots for you and what you're looking to do and how you have that success.
15: Man, my motto is just get it done. Find a way. Whether it's a sac fly, whether it's just an RBI ground out, whether it's, I don't know, I just try to honestly get the job done. Ever since I was little, they always taught me, like, hey, man, on third less than two, he's got to come in. So I just try to compete out there and get the job done.
20: So I appreciate the time.
15: Thank you.
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0: From the red side, they follow the same Hunter Green blueprint, and they buy themselves 2 extra years, which could prove to be incredibly valuable if Burns is even anywhere close to what we think he can be. The crazy thing about the Reds' deal with Green is that Green and Paul Skeens are set to be free agents at the same time, despite Skeens debuting in Green's third MLB season. If it wasn't for Green's extension, he'd be set to be a free agent after next season, and right now all the conversation around the Reds would be about possibly trading him at the trade deadline. That's why that Green deal was so valuable. My name is Nick Kirby, and I co-host the daily Chatterbox Reds podcast. Go Reds!
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2: 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And I caught the final out of the 1975 World Series. 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
2: I won 4 consecutive gold gloves playing with the Reds. I was the 3,000th career strikeout victim of both Bob Gibson and Nolan Ryan. And I caught the final out of the 1975 World Series. Who am I? Reds Hall of Fame outfielder Cesar Geronimo. And I'm Lance McAllister.
11: And this is the Cincinnati Reds pregame show. I'm Dave Armbruster. The Reds kick off what will be a 3-city, 9-game road trip tonight in Denver as they take on the Colorado Rockies. And the Reds welcome Brady Singer back to the mound tonight. Overall, the right-hander has a 4.72 ERA in 18 starts this year. But in 7 starts since the beginning of June, that ERA is just 2.79. Singer is 2-0 with a 1.89 ERA in 3 career starts against the Rockies, and he is 1-0 at Coors Field. And this Welcome Back report is brought to you by Elk & Elk, serious lawyers for serious injuries, and an official sponsor of the Cincinnati Reds. Call 1-800-ELK-OHIO. Stick around. Tommy talks with Reds manager Terry Francona next. 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

0: 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We start in American League Cities, where the Boston Red Sox just continue to win and win some more. They swept a doubleheader from the Tampa Bay Rays today. Game one, they win it 10-0. They scored six times in the sixth inning in that game. Then in the nightcap, they knock off the Rays 5-3, the final score. Wilyer Abreu hit a two-run homer in the first, and then he went deep again in the third.
1: Swings and drives another one. Right field deep, backing up to Luca. He watches it go. He's done it again. Abreu, two at-bats, two bombs at Fenway.
0: And that's the call on Red Sox Radio. They have now won. The Red Sox have 11 games in a row, and they are 16-2 since June 25th. They are, quite frankly, the hottest team in baseball, but they are still eight games behind the Tampa Bay Rays in the American League East. The Pirates and Guardians were rained out today in Cleveland. They play a doubleheader tomorrow. The Dodgers over the Yankees 2-1. Max Muncy put L.A. in front in the seventh inning.
2: Muncy has worked the count even. Now the 2-2 pitch.
1: Launched to right field. Muncy drops the bat and the hammer. Dodgers up 2-1 as Muncy sends one to the second deck. Aaron Boone stuck with Garrett Cole, and Max Muncy made the Yankees pay the price.
0: And that's call on Dodgers TV. The Dodgers are now 62-36. They have a 12-game lead over the second-place D-backs. White Sox over the Blue Jays 12-4, bottom of the ninth inning. Now the Orioles lead the Astros 3-2. The Royals knocked off the Padres in 10 innings, 7-6. San Diego scored three times in the top of the 10th, but KC came around and came back and scored four times in the bottom of the 10th inning. The big hit at Carter Jensen, two-run single. Top of the 7th inning, Angels over the Tigers, 1-0. Bottom of the 5th, Nationals lead the A's 8-2. And no score between the Giants and Mariners in the 3rd. When we return, scores from National League cities. 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
9: 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Meet Mr. Redlegs and Rosie Red. Snap some photos and stick around for your chance to win awesome Wendy's swag. We'll see you at 544 East Main Street in Lebanon.
0: You're listening to the Cincinnati Children's Post Game Show. I'm Dave Armbruster. Reds over the Rockies tonight, 7-2. Let's continue with scores now from National League cities. The Braves just beat up on the Rangers tonight in Atlanta, 15-1, the final score. They win their 56th game of the season. Drake Baldwin had one of the big blows for Atlanta in the fourth.
10: Soft in the Braves with 9 hits, one by each guy in their lineup. Maybe another.
11: That ball was driven into the Braves bullpen, deep back there off the wall.
10: What an effort by J.P. Martinez.

0: And that's the call on Braves TV. The Brewers just finished knocking off the Marlins 2-1 in 10 innings. Garrett Mitchell, an RBI single in the bottom of the 10th. They win game number 60 of the season, the Brewers do. It was the Twins over the Cubbies tonight, 5-2 the final score. And the Cardinals lead the D-backs 3-2. That game is in the top of the 7th inning at the moment. J.J. Weatherholt broke a 2-2 tie with a home run in the top of the 5th, his 14th of the season. And looking at the standings as they stand right now, of course, just the Cardinals game still going on. The Brewers still lead the National League Central with a 60-37 record. They have a 6-game lead over the Cubs. The Cardinals are 9 back, the Pirates 10 back, the Reds now 15.5 games behind. When we return, highlights from tonight's Reds win over the Rockies. They win this game 7-2, and you're listening to the Cincinnati Children's Postgame Show on the Reds Radio Network.
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0: You are listening to the Cincinnati Children's Postgame Show. I'm Dave Armbruster. Reds knock off the Rockies tonight 7-2 to kick off the second half of this 2026 baseball season. And now to the highlights. It didn't take the Reds long to score off Rocky starter Gabriel Hughes. Ellie De La Cruz led off the ballgame with a base hit to right field. Next up was All-Star Sal Stewart.
5: This is 2-2. Stewart rips a line drive toward the alley in left center field. That is down and cut off before it gets by Moniak. Here comes Ellie charging around third. There won't be a relay to the plate. Stewart's into second with an RBI double. Two batters into the game. The Reds have a 1-0 lead.
0: The Reds went out in order in the second. Sal Stewart walked with two outs in the third, but was thrown out at third base when J.J. Pladé singled to right. A. Eugenio Suarez doubled with one out in the fourth, but he was stranded. And Ellie De La Cruz singled with two outs in the fifth, but he was picked off first base. Meanwhile, Brady Singer started for Cincinnati and through the first four innings didn't allow a base runner. The perfect game was broken up when T.J. Rumfield led off the fifth with a single to left field. Kyle Karros then reached on a fielder's choice with Rumfield out at second base. Willie Castro then singled to right. Karros moved to third base, and then he scored on a sac fly. It was 1-1. Gabriel Hughes came back out to pitch the top of the sixth. He struck out Stewart, but then walked over J.J. Bladé, and that was the end of his night. Former Red Jimmy Hergett took over on the mound for Colorado. The first batter he had to face was Spencer Steer, and Steer did this.
5: 1-0 pitch. This ball's crushed. Left field deep. Back goes Moniak. He turns, looks. It is gone. A two-run blast for Spencer Steer out of here to left. And that has put the Reds on top. His 200th career extra base hit.
0: As Tommy mentioned at the time or during the game, Steer lives in Colorado or lives in Denver, so he slept in his own bed last night, and it obviously helped. Next to the plate was Eugenio Suarez, and he made it a 4-1 game.
5: 0-2, Suarez goes out, drives this high and deep to left. Moniak back, out of room, looks up, that's gone. Back to back, Jack Steer and Suarez. 4-1 Reds.
6: And he one-handed it with the hand that's now protected. He just reached out in front of home plate. Left hand only on the bat, it appeared. And he Coors Fielded it out of here.
0: Then after he got the lead, Brady Singer pitched a scoreless bottom of the sixth for Cincinnati. Cincinnati added a run in the top of the seventh. With one out, Key Brian Hayes reached on an error. Ellie De La Cruz singled, moving Hayes to third base. Sal Stewart then hit a sac fly to center field, and it was 5-1. Brady Singer came back out for the bottom of the seventh. He struck out Karros to begin the inning. Willie Castro then homered. That made it 5-2. Singer got the next two batters both to ground out to first base, and that inning and his night was over, and boy, was he really good tonight. 7 innings, 4 hits, 2 runs earned, no walks, 6 strikeouts, a home run, 96 pitches, 62 of those 4 strikes. The Reds got that run back in the 8th inning off Jeff Criswell. With the first batter the right-hander had to face was Spencer Steer, and Steer provides us with tonight's Change the Outcome play of the game.
5: Right-hander against right-hander, first pitch, and Steer drives this one high in the air, deep toward right center field. McCarthy on the run, can't get it. It's off the wall, and it caroms away, rolling along the track back toward center, picked up at the wall. They're waving him around. Here's the relay to the plate, the throw.
7: That's it! Oh!
5: Steer with an inside-the-park home run. You knew the Rockies were in trouble when the ball hit off the wall and rolled along the track parallel to the fence all the way back to the 415 sign after hitting in right center.
6: Oh, man. And Spence was on his horse right from the get-go.
0: 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Cincinnati scored again in the top of the ninth. After Key Brian Hayes grounded out, Ellie De La Cruz stepped to the batter's box looking for his 4th hit of the game, and boy, did he get it. This is a big, big hit.
5: 1-0. Ellie swings, drives this high, deep, right center field. There it goes. It is gone. Into the Reds' bullpen. Well, you've got to be a grown man to drive one out of there in this part of the park. And Ellie has just done it, and make no mistake, he is that. 4th hit of the night is a round tripper for his 16th home run of the year, 7-2 Reds.
0: And that was a big hit for Ellie De La Cruz. He is the 4th youngest Red now since 1900 to reach the 200 career extra base hit mark. Vada Pinson leads that with he was 23 years old, 13 days. Ellie, 24 years old, 187 days. Only Pinson, Johnny Bench, and Frank Robinson did it quicker than Ellie De La Cruz. That is some start to his career. Also, with that ninth inning home run, as I mentioned, he hit the 200 career extra base hit mark. Spencer Steer's 6th inning home run also marked a 200th career extra base hit in his career. So a milestone Red night for a couple of Reds. TJ Antone came on the pitch to bottom of the ninth. He retired the first 2 batters. Troy Johnston doubled with 2 outs, but Tyler Freeman grounded out to end the ball game. The Reds win it 7-2. Back with the totals next on the Reds Radio Network.
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0: You are listening to the Cincinnati Children's Post Game Show. I'm Dave Arbrooster. Reds over the Rockies tonight by a final score of 7-2. Here are the totals for Cincinnati: 7 runs on 11 hits, 1 error, 5 left on base. For Colorado, 2 runs, 6 hits, 1 error. They stranded 6. Singer the winner, 4-9. Used the loser, 0-1. Home runs in this game: Steer, number 15, and number 16. Suarez, number 12. And Ellie De La Cruz, number 16 for Cincinnati. Castro, number 8 for Colorado. 2 hours, 27 minutes. Big crowd at Coors Field. 40,356 on hand. With the victory now, the Reds are 44-52. The Rockies lose their 60th game of the season. They are 39-60. And that takes us to tonight's Toyota Tundra star of the game, and that has to go to Spencer Steer. Why not? 2 home runs. He hit a 2-run homer in the 6th, and then that inside-the-park job in the 8th inning. For being named a Toyota Tundra star of the game, he'll receive a gift card from Richter & Phillips Jewelers, the official jeweler of the Cincinnati Reds, and your Cincinnati and Northern Kentucky Toyota dealers, and the powerful, fuel-efficient, built in the USA 2026 Tundra official truck of the Reds. Let's head back to Coors Field, down to the Reds clubhouse, and manager Terry Francona.
11: There were a ton of good things that happened offensively for your club today.
12: I agree. We hit some balls out of the ballpark. We hit some balls the other way hard. Spence pulling one and then hitting one to right center. And then, in my opinion, getting that right out of the box. If he doesn't go out of the box, he has no chance. So there are some good things.
11: When did you think that he had a shot for an inside the marker?
12: When I looked at Willie, like, I thought Willie was going to pull a hamstring. I think he was going all the way.
11: Ellie, 4-hit night, ties a career high. He was jumping on a lot of the first pitches. Do you see that growth in him, that he's not getting in those counts where they can break some breaking balls off?
12: I think there is growth with Ellie for sure. You know, defensively, maturity-wise, I think last night he came and he didn't try to see how far he could hit the ball. He hit the ball the other way with authority. I just feel really strongly that when guys are doing that, they have better balance, they cover more pitches.
11: And not to be lost as a starter, you got from Singer. I mean, this is true for every pitcher, but certainly tonight, how key was it? He was pumping in a lot of first pitch strikes.
12: Yeah, and he's pitched well here historically. But you're right, didn't walk anybody. That's probably the biggest thing here. And he worked ahead, and he was really good. I mean, the ball he gave up the first run, you know, I think Sal got a little bit mixed up on, thought he was playing no doubles, because that's probably an out.
13: Just how dependable, when Singer's rolling the way he is, just how dependable is a guy like that in your rotation?
12: You know, even when he wasn't pitching like he wanted to, he takes so much pride in being available and taking his start. That's important. And now that he's throwing the ball well, it makes it even better.
0: That is Reds manager Terry Francona. Tomorrow it is Game 2 of this 3-game series, and also Game 2 of what will be a 9-game road trip to start the second half of this season. Right-hander Rhett Latter goes to the mound for Cincinnati. This will be his first start after being moved to the bullpen when Hunter Green came back. Now with Lodolo on the IL, he comes back to the rotation. He is 3-6 with a 4.91 ERA. The Rockies have not announced their starter for tomorrow yet. We're on the air with the pregame show at 2:40. First pitch is scheduled for 3:10. And once again, the final score tonight, the Reds knock off the Rockies 7-2. And we will talk to you tomorrow afternoon right here on the Reds Radio Network.
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1: 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Welcome to the Kelsey Chevrolet Extra Inning Show. Sam Niger is tonight's producer. We're sprinting all the way to midnight in the Reds' 7-2 victory over the Colorado Rockies at Coors Field. Was the perfect way to start a 10-day, 9-game road trip because the bats came alive and the pitching was outstanding. And those two areas need to continue to improve if the Reds want to get back in the hunt for a National League wildcard berth. Spencer Steer crossed two of the Reds' four home runs, including an exciting inside-the-park home run leading off the eighth inning. And Brady Singer was terrific, pitching seven innings to improve his record to 4-9 with a 4.56 ERA. And for his effort, and they needed him tonight, Brady Singer is our Stone Statement Star of the Game. Brought to you by Stone Statements. Make a statement with your countertops, stonestatements.com. Seven innings, four hits, two runs, no walks, six strikeouts. He did give up a home run, but he was extremely impressive. And what was so awesome about tonight's victory was the Reds' ability to play add-on. They snap a one-all tie with three runs in the sixth, and they score one each in the seventh, eighth, and ninth innings. And the big bats, of course, belong to Spencer Steer, Ellie De La Cruz, Eugenio Suarez, and of course, yeah, all-star Sal Stewart. With one on and one out in the sixth, Steer crushed his 15th home run of the year, a 404-foot shot that snapped a one-all tie and gave the Reds a 3-1 lead. Who comes up next but Eugenio Suarez? And he blasts his 12th home run of the year on an 0-2 pitch, an 80.3-mile-an-hour sweeper that he golfed out into the left field bleachers at Coors Field, making it 4-1. In the Reds' seventh inning, with one out, Key Brian Hayes reaches on a throwing error by the shortstop. Then Ellie singles infield-wise off the pitcher. So with runners at first and third, Sal Stewart comes through with a sacrifice fly to center, scoring Key Brian Hayes, making it 5-1. And just another note there on Sal, two batters into this game, the Reds had a 1-0 lead. Ellie De La Cruz singled on a line drive to right field, and then Sal Stewart doubled to left center field, 1-0 Reds. So all of a sudden, with Sal Stewart's sac fly in the seventh inning, the Reds are up 5-1. The Rockies get a run back on Willie Castro's one-out home run in the seventh, making it 5-2. But then Spencer Steer comes through with the inside-the-park home run. And Spencer Steer is our power player of the game, presented by Cincinnati Tax Resolution, powered by TOEF, 513-513-TOPH. If you have a massive IRS tax problem, don't live in fear. TOEF is here. Spencer Steer, 2-for-4, two home runs, and three RBIs, and he delivered his 200th extra base hit of his career tonight. Our Skyline, let's salute our Skyline Chili Feeling Good player of the game, brought to you by Skyline Chili Feeling Good. It's Skyline time. I'm giving it up to Eugenio Suarez. He was 2-for-4 tonight with a double and a home run. His 11th double of the year, his 12th home run of the year, and he has now reached base in 17 straight games. So Eugenio Suarez, our Skyline Chili Feeling Good player of the game, brought to you by Skyline Chili Feeling Good. It's Skyline time. Yes, the Reds made some mistakes tonight. Sal Stewart got gunned down at third base just on a perfect throw from the right fielder in the third inning. Yes, Sal had a two-out walk, and then J.J. Blade singled to right. Sal was gunned down at third base on a great throw from Tyler Freeman to third baseman Kyle Karros. So Sal got gunned down at third. Ellie De La Cruz had a fielding error in this game, and he got picked off of first base. However, Ellie was awesome tonight. 4 for 5, home run, 2 runs, an RBI. His last 7 games, Ellie, 11 of 29. He's batting 379 with 3 homers, 4 RBIs, 8 runs, 4 walks, and a stolen base. And in his last 15 games, he's batting 339. So Ellie De La Cruz is our rolling homes. Who's rolling for the hometown team? 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Who is rolling for the hometown team? It is Ellie De La Cruz. He was awesome tonight. He really was, despite a couple of mistakes, a fielding error at shortstop, and getting picked off of first. Well, let's check and find out what's next for the Reds with the Gielke window look ahead. Game 2 in this 3-game series as part of these 9-game, 10-day road trip. It all happens tomorrow with a matinee, 3:10 first pitch, all the action right here on 700 WLW with the R&L Carriers inside pitch at 2:10. The Rockies have not named a starter yet for tomorrow, but the Reds, with Nick Lodolo on the injured list, Rhett Lauder gets the call on the hill tomorrow. He's 3-6 with a 4.91 ERA. He'll be competing in his 17th game, making his 14th start. 69 2/3 innings pitched. He's got 59 strikeouts. So Rhett Lauder, who's been in the bullpen the last couple of weeks, he is back starting for your Cincinnati Reds tomorrow. And that is your Gielke window look ahead as the Reds attempt to win this 3-game series with their second straight win tomorrow at Coors Field with first pitch at 3:10. 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And you heard Dave Yitty Armbruster in the post game. The hottest team in baseball right now are the Boston Red Sox. They've won 11 in a row. And a makeup of a May 9 game, they beat the Tampa Bay Rays 10-0. And then come right back and sweep the doubleheader with a 5-3 victory over the Tampa Bay Rays. So, gosh, the Boston Red Sox are extremely hot right now. Of course, the Reds 7-2 over the Colorado Rockies. 7 runs, 11 hits, 1 error for Cincinnati. 2 runs, 6 hits, 1 error for the Rockies. Top of the 9th inning in Los Angeles, the Angels have a 1-0 lead over the Detroit Tigers. Top of the 8th inning in the desert, the Arizona Diamondbacks trail the St. Louis Cardinals 4-2. Bottom of the 6th inning in Sacramento, the Athletics are getting murdered by the Washington Nationals. The Nats have a 14-2 lead, bottom of the 6th inning. Top of the 6th in Seattle, the Mariners are getting shut out by the San Francisco Giants. A final now, the Los Angeles Dodgers are 2-1 winners over the Yankees in New York, and the Dodgers improved to 62-36 on the season. Finals now, the Atlanta Braves at home crushed the Texas Rangers 15-1. The Chicago White Sox are in Toronto, and they beat up the Blue Jays 12-4. And there are the Milwaukee Brewers again, improving to 60-37, eking out a 2-1 victory at home over the Miami Marlins in 10 innings. And the Minnesota Twins are in Chicago, and they beat the Cubs at Wrigley Field 5-2. And the Houston Astros at home fall to the visiting Baltimore Orioles 3-2. And the Kansas City Royals are 7-6 winners in 10 innings over the San Diego Padres. And the Pirates and the Guardians washed out, or the air quality. Wow. Yeah. An air quality postponement in Cleveland. And the makeup will be tomorrow. with the Cleveland Guardians hosting the Pittsburgh Pirates. So once again, those are your scores around Major League Baseball. 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The Philadelphia Phillies with 32 home runs, followed by Yordan Alvarez of the Houston Astros with 31, Ben Rice of the New York Yankees with 29, and a couple of guys with 28. Junior Caminero of Tampa Bay and James Wood of the Washington Nationals, again, both with 28. 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Nick Lodolo had his blister drained, and he's been throwing a plyometrics ball until the finger tenderness reduces. And Matt McClain has rejoined the club after spending the All-Star break in the Reds complex in Goodyear with his left calf strain. And that is today's injury report. 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Reds win tonight 7-2, and you have been listening to the Kelsey Chevrolet Extra Inning Show on 700 WLW with your host Chick Ludwig and tonight's producer Sam Niger on the home of the Reds and the best Bengals coverage, 700 WLW.
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3: 4 inches of rain was all it took to shut down the highways and trap drivers in rising water with the Midnight Report. I'm Travis Laird, breaking now. Flash flood warnings remain in effect across Hamilton, Claremont, and Warren counties after severe storms dumped heavy rain Friday evening. The downpours forced multiple lanes of Interstate 71 to shut down because of high water. Emergency crews spent the evening scrambling across the region, responding to dozens of trapped drivers. Cincinnati Fire Chief Frank McKinley explains the scope of the rescue operations.
4: The number of calls that we've responded to this evening is approximately 40 water rescues. So far, we have a report of one injury that was transported to one of our local hospitals.
3: Audio courtesy of WCPO. That person is reported to be in stable condition. The city is urging all residents to stay off the road and avoid unnecessary travel as the water continues to recede.
2: Here's the latest forecast.
5: Saturday, starting off around 72 degrees. In the afternoon, a mix of sun and clouds and a high near 89. An isolated shower is possible in the afternoon, but most of us will be dry. But as we go into Saturday night, a 9-1st warning weather alert day will be in effect. Scattered thunderstorms could be strong enough to produce some damaging wind, and a couple areas of flash flooding also possible, but we're dry into Sunday morning. That's the forecast. I'm 9-1st warning meteorologist Mark Stitz.
3: A Covington man is suing the city and a police officer over alleged excessive force. Brandon Hill claims Officer Zachary Staten struck him in the head during a July 2025 protest on the Roebling Bridge. Hill is still facing felony criminal charges from the incident, but his lawyer argues that doesn't give police the right to violate his civil rights. A ministry operating out of Clinton County is creating new opportunities for people experiencing homelessness. Sugar Tree Ministries has launched a landscaping business in the small town of Clarksville, staffed entirely by individuals in recovery. Crew leader Jason Hollingsworth says the program offers a second chance and calls the steady work critical in maintaining his sobriety after years of living on the streets. Ohio is dealing with a massive outbreak of gastrointestinal illness linked to contaminated lettuce. The state health department has reported more than 1,300 cases of cyclosporiasis. Investigators have traced the parasite to shredded iceberg lettuce served at Taco Bell locations across 5 states, prompting the CDC to advise against eating it. The spending gap in the Ohio gubernatorial race has reached historic levels. Republican Vivek Ramaswamy and his allies have poured $9 million into television and digital advertisements over the last 6 weeks. Meanwhile, Democratic challenger Dr. Amy Acton has spent just $100,000 on ads. Acton says she can't be bought, noting that unlike her self-funded billionaire opponent, she has worked in public service her entire career. The Department of Homeland Security is threatening states that refuse to comply with President Trump's new election security demands. Secretary Mark Wayne Mullen says state officials could lose funding or face investigations if they don't hand over sensitive voter data to a federal monitoring program. Mullen claims the initiative will catch non-citizens on the voter rolls, but election experts called the threats hollow, noting that judges have already blocked the administration from seizing state data. And President Trump is officially backing the sister of the late Lindsey Graham to fill her brother's vacant Senate seat. Trump announced his complete endorsement of Darlene Graham just days after she was appointed as South Carolina's interim senator by the governor. The quick endorsement dramatically shifts the dynamics of the upcoming August special primary. Your next update is at 12:30. Breaking news anytime. I'm Travis Laird, News Radio 700 WLW.
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6: Hey, it's Blazer. All right, my life used to run on two things, caffeine and bad decisions that at the time actually seemed like a good idea. Don't get me wrong, I still love my caffeine, but we've all made choices, and that is exactly why I liked Awaken 180, because with weight loss, the hardest part isn't some magical secret, it's the endless thinking. You know what I'm talking about. What can I eat? How much? When? Then you get hungry, and suddenly you're negotiating with yourself. It's like a hostage situation or something. 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
8: White collar men and their obsession of talking about their lawns.
9: Yeah.
8: But we got a ton of rain. Cause I look at it, I go, okay, another 7 to 10 days. I don't have to do anything. Don't have to spend money on water. So
9: I saw one on watering. A lot of people are changing how they water their lawns because of the cost of the water. But also how much you get out of drip irrigation. I thought, well, for a garden drip irrigation, but you can't really do a lawn built-in drip irrigation that I know of. They may have one, and I'm not aware of it.
8: No, for southern Bermuda, you're not supposed to. You're supposed to water and then not water and let it get a little dry so the roots grow.
9: Right. Yeah. That's part of this article, too. And the drip irrigation, though, the water actually gets to the intended source, right? To the roots. And I thought, here's my take, what I've been doing over the last couple of years that's worked. July and August, I stretch out my intervals on cutting. I don't cut every 7 days. I let it go. I'll let it get just a bit bushy. In fact, and I just saw an article tonight that said that's the harshest thing you can do in 95 or hotter degree weather is cut your lawn, because you're exposing the top and you're giving less shade to the roots. So
8: yeah, I cut mine really high, though.
9: Yeah.
8: Mine's like 3.5, 4 inches.
9: Yeah. Yeah, mine is too.
8: It's really tall.
9: And I still go.
8: Now, we have different
9: about kind. About every 8 to 10 days.
8: We have different kind of grass, though.
9: Yeah, I have Raleigh St. Augustine.
8: Yeah.
9: Yeah. It's
8: And I have the Southern Bermuda that goes dormant in the wintertime, which has replaced snow for me. I never thought that I could.
9: The crunch of the grass instead of the crunch of the snow?
8: No, just the color.
9: Yeah.
8: The dormant color.
9: Right, yeah.
8: Has replaced snow.
9: Right.
8: Because I always thought, after I was down here for, a while, because I've been here 26 years, and then I was in Portland before that, and you actually got more snow in Portland than you get here in Dallas.
9: Mm-hmm.
8: And, but it was, you didn't have Southern Bermuda. It was, green all the time.
9: Right.
8: And even during Christmas, you could get, snow occasionally. But here, when I moved down here, I said, I'll never get used to not having snow. And I did. And I love going back up there, for a day just to have a little bit of snow. But yeah, the lawn changing color from green to whatever that color is that it changes to a sandy kind of color almost.
9: Right. Yeah.
8: Whatever that to me is wintertime and the holiday season.
9: Yeah. So
8: there you go.
9: Yeah.
8: By the way, don't forget. It's Christmas in July on the Hallmark Channel. Okay. I have no idea where that came from.
9: Yeah.
8: All right. Now, I wanted to talk about, I think we were having this discussion. I think that everything right now, because of where the Democrats stand, everything, no matter what they do, is a great opportunity. There is no negative that, for example, whether it's CNN or whatever, which one of the networks decided not to carry the president, or CBS cutting him off, none of that is a negative.
9: Mm-hmm.
8: All that should be used as a positive for the Republican Party. And you look at this entire week, and that's how. And I don't think politics is that hard. I always think it comes back to the issues and where the public, especially in. On issues where it's landslide numbers that anyone on the other side who is trying to pretend those landslide numbers don't exist, it's an opportunity for you. And so when you have what you had this week, which was the hearings in the Senate on fraud, where except for one Democrat, none of them showed up, and we all know the fraud exists.
9: Mm-hmm.
8: In Minnesota and in California and in other places, and they had the representative there, giving the GAO numbers, $500 million a year they believe goes to foreign governments.
9: Yeah.
8: You tie all of this together. Yep. Why don't the Democrats care about your taxpayer dollars? We looked at polling yesterday to see if there was any polling that related to voter ID, which is like 83%, 82-83%. And it came out that 83% of Americans believe that fraud in government makes their life more expensive. Well, you got them.
9: Yeah.
8: You got them. Right. You've got 83% on voter ID.
9: Oh.
8: You've got 83% that recognize they are harmed by government fraud.
9: Yep.
8: You don't get those numbers on any issue. You take and run with it. You bring it out and say, 83% of the population believes this on voter ID. 83% believe that government fraud, is a problem. We all recognize that foreign governments are getting involved in this fraud.
9: Mm-hmm.
8: That comes from the GAO, and the Democrats don't care. They don't want to show up. The networks don't want to carry when the president is talking about the vulnerabilities in our election system. They're part of the problem. They don't agree with the common sense American, and that's 83% on voter ID and 83% who believe they're being damaged.
9: Yeah.
8: That it's making their life harder because of government fraud that exists, and so much of that government fraud is coming from foreign entities that are hacking into our systems and using false ID. Why doesn't ABC care? Why doesn't NBC care? Why doesn't CNN care? We care. And this is the broader thing. We've used it with the radical transgender movement, and this is where the Republicans haven't attacked at all.
9: Right.
8: They're always on the damn defensive.
10: Right.
8: No one, they don't give a damn about transgenders.
10: Nope.
8: They're the ones, and we've got the audio. We've played the audio. The left, all these professors and all these, you know, medical medical heads of these doctors that are head of medical school.
10: Mm-hmm.
8: Well, you know, most that was great this week.
10: Yeah.
8: Most pregnancies are to females.
10: Yeah.
8: Shut up. Right. You know, my God. But I mean, we've talked about it. They don't care. They know. They've stated it. You ask about the you can't ask about that. That's transphobic. Well, I don't even know what that means. I'm not afraid of any of this stuff. I'm just asking questions. What are you trying to sell me?
10: Right.
8: Well, you can't bring this up at all, because if you do, transgenders have the highest rate of suicide, and somebody will commit suicide if you even talk about it. Well, there's a huge mental health problem here, and your solution is telling young kids they should be able to cut off their body parts or take irreversible hormone treatments, and their parents should know about it.
10: Right.
8: You don't give a damn about them. You don't give a damn about women. The misogyny of the misogyny that you see of the radical transgender movement, the sexism of young women, the enabling of sexual harassment. Oh yeah, just get used to male genitalia in the locker room. You know, you look at it and you also put it under the umbrella. They really don't care about you. They claim they do. They don't. They don't care. You believe that government fraud is making your lives harder and more expensive. They don't show up for the hearings. They don't care about you. They don't care about women.
10: Yep.
8: They don't care about the actual solutions to poverty. Look at their cities. There's a narrative that you can throw out. And here you've got Congress, okay, maybe a $93 billion, or is it $75 billion reconciliation, which really doesn't get us anything that we want, but we just have to somehow come through the midterm. Republicans have to stop damn being on the defensive all the time. You know, there's so many issues here. There are so many great opportunities that you have. You know, it's not a negative that the networks wouldn't carry the president. You can take that and you can throw it right back in their face, and you can put out that message that 83% of the public actually agree with you with.
9: Well, and here's the thing, too, is I'm looking at the numbers of everybody who was carrying the president's speech live. Because it wasn't just like, if you go to YouTube, there were multiple channels that were carrying it live, and you could see each of them had like anywhere from 50 to 100,000. Now, I didn't count all the channels, but I'm adding it up and I'm thinking, look, there's audience saturation. Now, it doesn't necessarily mean, by the way, that those viewers are in the U.S. or that they're U.S. citizens. Many of them could be from China. However, there are ways to get the message out. In fact, to your point, Gary, It's highly predictable that the networks weren't going to carry it.
8: Oh, yeah.
9: The networks are irrelevant. Nobody cares about the evening news. What are they paying, $10 an hour for the anchor now?
8: We make more.
9: Slightly. And
8: By the way, that's a lie.
9: Right. We don't make as much. But the whole thing is they don't. I saw where Brian Williams has a podcast on Netflix. I don't know why, how in the world that happened. But you look at the predictability of how the media is going to either carry it or respond. And you already have that plan as a part of your strategy.
8: Yeah. So many opportunities here by the stand. And like I said, this week to me was fraud, and I just can't believe the way that the Democrats respond.
9: Yeah.
8: You know, again, they don't see what the public sees.
9: No.
8: And that's what you do. You reinforce the opinions that the public already has and says, this is what you think.
9: Yeah.
8: Democrats won't even show up.
9: Right.
8: For fraud.
9: Right.
8: GAO believes $500 billion. We see what happens. We've seen what happens in Minnesota. We see what happens with the hospice, Medicaid. This incredible fraud, that means the money doesn't go to you.
10: Right.
8: You already know that because you believe it makes your life tougher and more expensive by all the polling that's been done out there.
9: And to the point of what the president was releasing tonight, very simple. Look, because they basically spelled out, we don't know how much this changed the results of 2020. That's not the problem.
8: No.
9: 2020's behind us.
8: That's not how you market it.
9: The problem is what they learned by what they did. Now also add in their advancement on AI, how China has advanced at super speeds when it comes to AI, and their ability now, 6 years later, to influence elections or even possibly control elections. This is why.
8: You
9: do most of the voting in person, with few exceptions.
8: Right.
9: You do voter ID, and you make sure you're protecting your vote and your tax dollars from fraud.
8: Yeah.
9: Pretty simple.
8: By the way, I think it's a great idea. You take the paranoia that we have about AI right now in the United States.
9: I guarantee
8: you. And you use it to your political advantage.
9: No, because they're talking about this is, I don't know if it was the CEO of NVIDIA, but they were talking about how advanced China has been. They're really on, it's supercharged right now. My biggest concern with AI is how different governments, including our own, we'll use it.
8: Yeah, the argument that what the Republicans should be promoting is taking away, or the president, the licenses. No.
9: Yeah.
8: It's a great opportunity to show that the networks don't care about the fraud.
9: Right. Let them build your point for you.
8: Right. They don't care about fraud in elections.
9: Right.
8: They don't care about fraud in your government that you

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1: We raised our steer price forecast for 2026 by 94 cents per hundredweight. Now it is at $251.10 per hundredweight, and we expect that strength to continue into 2027, given the tight supplies. That price forecast was raised by 50 cents per hundredweight to $254.25.
0: As for the beef production forecast this month,
1: lowered this month for this calendar year. What we're observing is lower steer and heifer slaughter. The 2027 reduction mainly reflects lower placements in the second half of 2026, which will result in fewer available steers and heifers for slaughter in 2027.
0: I'm Rod Bain reporting for the U.S. Department of Agriculture in Washington, D.C.
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0: bringing you. He is Eric Carney, and I'm Gary McNamara. So, a great opportunity for the Republicans here across the board. You know, I was looking at some of the nomination hearings yesterday. I believe it was the Blanche hearing where you had the Republican senators go after the witnesses from the Democrats who were pardoning murderers and rapists and everything else. And it was, well, some of that audio coming up. And it reminded me, I mean, this to me, it was a terrible week for Democrats on fraud, on that. You know, Tim Walz, for example, on the rapist.
1: Yeah.
0: That, you know, that he pardoned.
1: Yeah.
0: And, you know, saying that we shouldn't judge child molesters based purely on their decision to rape a child, but how they live the rest of their lives.
1: Right.
0: I'm paraphrasing.
1: Shouldn't judge them on their worst day.
0: Right.
1: Are you kidding me?
0: I mean, my God, when you hear stuff like this, you're like, they are truly insane.
1: And people wanted him to be vice president.
0: Yep.
1: Unreal.
0: I know.
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1: And he is Eric Carly, and I'm Gary McNamara. 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Okay, this was Rand Paul on fraud yesterday. He was on Newsmax, Greg Kelly's show, and talking about the fact that how come a young man just with a camera was able to start this whole thing on fraud? Where's the government? Here we go.
2: It's pretty amazing what you can do with a camera and a little bit of chutzpah. Welcome, Senator Rand Paul. Why weren't bureaucratic investigators able to uncover what this young man did with a camera?
3: You know, I think because we don't have any investigators, this question was asked over and over again. The Democrats were complaining, oh, it's sensational in the videos. And to my mind, it's like, where have the government inspectors been for decades? I think part of the problem is this. The federal government pays for these programs, but the states sign people up. So there's no incentive for the states to police these programs because to the states it's free. So right now, new people we add to Medicaid, and a lot of these programs are Medicaid, 90% of the bill is paid at the federal government, 10% is paid for by the states. So the states look at it as, oh, well, this is free. Who cares? I don't care whether it's an able-bodied person. I don't care whether they have a job. I don't really care whatever their income is. That's the way the states treat these, particularly blue states. So Minnesota hasn't cared for a long time. But there is a legitimate question. Why has the federal government not sent inspectors into the states to look at this? It took Nick Shirley a period of days. We asked him, how did you find the ones? So I looked up the spending, and I found the autism centers that had hundreds and hundreds of clients, and they were the biggest one in Minnesota. So I figured I'd just go see if the people with autism were showing up, and he got there, and nobody was there. He went to adult learning centers or leering centers, I can't even spell the word, and nobody was there. But this young man had the wherewithal to do it, and you're right, the entire federal government didn't do their job.
1: He also talks about the fact that in that interview I saw yesterday, he said it should be 50-50. There should be no 90-10. States have to have what do they call it when you're in the game?
4: Teeth in the game.
1: Yeah, you got to have teeth. You got to have teeth in the game here, and they don't. Right, and when it's somebody else's money, nobody cares where it goes.
4: Well, that's it. I mean, you know, I think we pointed that out in different scenarios where the states don't care about federal money. They want more federal money. They don't want to use their money. They want more federal money. You know, wind power in Texas. That's one of the great examples in recent years until Frisola, you know, and it was like, oh, well, maybe we shouldn't be, maybe we should go back to, you know, focusing on reliable energy. And those are the things that have to be watched along the way. But if you put if the states have to put up as much as the federal government is putting up, and they have to be on watch, they have that responsibility and teeth in the game, then you're going to have better results. But, you know, this is the world we live in. When some young guy goes out there and then all of a sudden just, you know, starts recording.
1: And is demonized by the left and Democrats for exposing.
4: How dare you?
1: This is sensational.
4: Yeah, no. And the thing is you couldn't debate. You couldn't say, well, what he put up there was wrong, was false. It was AI or something like that. It was real. And that's why they had to demonize. This is why they have to do what they do. They cannot win elections, so they have to have fraud included. So this is voter ID. They cannot, you know, if you think about spending other people's money, you can't care about other people's money at all. And they don't. Otherwise, you would care about the fraud when it comes to money.
1: Well, this is where they don't actually care about people that really need the money and the help
4: from
1: the federal government. And this is another thing of the narrative that they should be promoting that we've done for the longest time. Liberals actually don't care about you.
4: Right.
1: Because they should be outraged. They should have been outraged a long time ago because all this fraud was happening in plain sight, and they didn't care. They didn't care that money had actually gone to people that really needed it.
4: Well,
1: and that was not on their radar at all.
4: No. And one of the examples years ago, Charlie Gibson was the debate moderator and asked Barack Obama about the capital gains tax.
1: Yeah.
4: And he told him, he pointed out, well, it shows that if you lower the capital gains tax to a certain point, it actually increases government revenue, right, which would mean what? Now, Charlie didn't get into that part of it, but we did. We broke it down and said, well, that would mean for the programs that a liberal Barack Obama would want to fund, you'd have more money for those programs. And then he says, he had to ask the question twice, Charlie Gibson did. And then finally, Barack Obama came back and said, well, we'll raise the tax out of a sense of fairness. In other words, the revenue that was created, we're okay with that revenue dropping for the programs that we want to fund.
1: That we claim we want to fund.
4: That we say we want to fund. That we, you know, say we care about. We promote that we care about them. But he demonstrated clearly in that moment that they don't. And this has been going on for years. That's just one example. And it was years ago. It was 2008. Here we are with Democrats not showing up to fraud hearings. You have, you know, the liberal activist media doesn't care about voter fraud. They don't care to carry the president's speech. They don't care to get into it. And by the way, they had the ability at the time the president was talking, as Catherine Herridge did, as a lot of the media did, some of the media did, I think John Solomon did, and they were going through what was being released as the president was talking at whitehouse.gov. They had the ability to go through it and look at it. Instead, what did they do? They just dismissed it. And you know they're going to do this, by the way, which is what we talked about in terms of strategy and how you present it. And then they come back with, yeah, well, this is something Trump has lied about before. This is evidence. This is evidence of what the Chinese were doing, and the fact that they were keeping it here in the States, deep state was keeping it from a sitting president. That's not a small thing. And if you can't focus on that, then you're not a journalist. You're an activist, as we already know.
1: And like I said, great opportunity for Republicans this week on fraud. I hope they take it. I don't have a lot of confidence that they will. And also going into the midterms, I don't know how much I can emphasize the fact that by how Democrats present everything, including identity politics, including the radical transgender movement, the racism of, I would hit them on the racism of identity politics, the misogyny and sexism of the radical transgender movement, and the fact that they do not care about people that truly need those programs, that's getting ripped off hundreds of billions of dollars in fraud. They won't even show up for the hearings on it in order to attempt to solve the problem. They don't wish to solve the problem. On other things, too. I mean, when it comes to, you know, Tim Walz, you take the Tim Walz thing about the rapists. Gosh. You know, you take sanctuary cities. They don't care about you if you're black. They don't care about you if you're transgender. You put them on the defensive. And for some damn reason, Republicans, when they have the win, still are on the defensive.
4: Jayapal, was it Jayapal during the one hearing going, oh, we've been here four times before?
1: Yeah.
4: We've been hearing from these, you know, parents who've lost children.
1: Mothers.
4: At the hands
1: of illegal immigrants.
4: Of illegal immigrants. Ah, come on, we've done this. Why do we have to keep doing this? That's their approach. They don't care.
1: It's obvious. We've been doing this for a long time. I've never seen a political party so obvious in their promotion of not giving a damn about American citizens.
4: I mean, I've never seen it out loud.
1: I know.
4: The Tim Walz thing is so unbelievable. We're not going to judge somebody based on their worst day.
1: Right.
4: Well, Tim, this may have been yours for saying something so stupid.
1: We're not
4: just
1: gonna,
4: when you right. think he couldn't get more stupider, he says something like that.
1: Well, pardoning a child rapist.
4: Yeah.
1: Well, you're judging him by his
4: action
1: worst day.
4: And the action itself.
1: Right. You don't just
4: couple that
1: by
4: with the words.
1: Day.
4: That's Tim Walz for you.
1: Yep.
4: The permission structure for the Democratic Party to be absolutely insane.
1: Well, it is the permission structure for rapists to vote for you.
4: Yeah. And the permission structure for lunatics, for anybody who wants to still vote for the Democrats. Because of their hatred for one guy, Donald Trump. I mean, this is they're still winning elections. The Democrats are still winning elections. And this is another thing. You go back to what the president was saying last night, just hours ago. You know, he made the point to say, well, they can't win elections. They have to use fraud to win elections. Why else do you want fraud? Why else do you not want voter ID? Why?
1: The public.
4: They're not even making the argument that it's too hard to get an ID anymore. They're not. They're just saying no voter ID.
1: They're still using the Jim Crow.
4: Well, they're trying to. Yeah. But the thing is, that doesn't fly because they know that you've got well over 80% of Americans who want voter ID.
1: Yep. And even landslide number of Democrats. You have that one. And the same with fraud. We know the polls have been covering this for a long time. America hates fraud.
4: Yes.
1: 83% of Americans, according to the latest polling, believe that government fraud of taxpayer dollars is making their life harder and costing them money. You've got these issues won.
4: Yes, and this is it. Very simple. You step up to the podium. Two things are happening. Your taxpayer dollars are going to bad guys in other countries. The taxpayer dollars that should be helping Americans are going to bad guys in other countries. Your vote, right now, the integrity of your vote is in question because of foreign entities and their very sophisticated actions that started years ago and who knows what they're up to today.
1: And by the way,
4: so your vote doesn't count and your taxpayer dollars are going to foreign bad guys.
1: You said it earlier, and Ari Fleischer also made note of it. He said Trump never said in the speech he lost the 2020 that
4: right.
1: he won the 2020 election.
4: Right. He never said that.
1: Talking about the vulnerabilities of the election
4: right.
1: System that the public sees. And this is where you take it. It frustrates us so much about the Republican Party and how they market things, because you've got to sell ideas to the people.
4: Yes.
1: And you've got to relate to what the people think already in landslide numbers and say, that's where we are. We're with you. You're with us. The Democrats are nuts.
4: Right.
1: They don't care about fraud. They don't care about fraud in elections. They don't care about fraud of your taxpayer dollars. They don't care about women, the misogyny and the sexism of the radical transgender movement. They don't care about the transgenders on the other side. They're claiming there's a huge mental health crisis of suicide, and the solution is to allow confused children to cut off body parts.
4: Right.
1: Yeah. How you win that argument every time.
4: And you,
1: with the independent is where you win it. You're not going to win it with the Democrats, because the Democrats, again, ignorance is bliss.
4: Yep, it's a wash. You're going after independence.
1: Right. You're going after independence. That's what you're doing. We are Red Eye Radio.
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1: We're Red Eye Radio. He's Eric Harley, and I'm Gary McNamara. I just got to play this, you know, off the topic. We got to clear the desk because it's the Friday show here. Just show you where the Democratic Party is. This is Massachusetts Governor Maura Healey. Libs of TikTok had this one, and they cut the two audio cuts together. And she's complaining that they can't natural gas.
4: Mm.
1: And then the other clip of her boasting about blocking gas pipelines.
4: Okay.
1: All right. So here we go. Ready? Here we go. This is where they are.
16: Yeah. Gas is so volatile, you know, and we don't even produce it here. And with Jones Act and other things, it's hard for us to even get it here. Okay.
17: Remember, I stopped two gas pipelines from coming into this state.
4: Yeah. It's like, oh, that's so great.
1: You know, and so she's complaining about a problem she caused.
4: Yes, exactly. We can't even get gas here.
18: Hey, you know, I stopped those pipelines.
4: Wow.

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6: 4 inches of rain was all it took to shut down the highways and trap drivers in rising water with the Midnight Report. I'm Travis Laird, breaking now. Flash flood warnings remain in effect across Hamilton, Claremont, and Warren counties after severe storms dumped heavy rain Friday evening. The downpours forced multiple lanes of Interstate 71 to shut down because of high water. Emergency crews spent the evening scrambling across the region, responding to dozens of trapped drivers. Cincinnati Fire Chief Frank McKinley explains the scope of the rescue operations.
7: The number of calls that we've responded to this evening is approximately 40 water rescues. So far, we have a report of one injury that was transported to one of our local hospitals.
6: Audio courtesy of WCPO. That person is reported to be in stable condition. The city is urging all residents to stay off the road and avoid unnecessary travel as the water continues to recede.
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8: Saturday, starting off around 72 degrees. In the afternoon, a mix of sun and clouds and a high near 89. An isolated shower is possible in the afternoon, but most of us will be dry. But as we go into Saturday night, a 9-1st warning weather alert day will be in effect. Scattered thunderstorms could be strong enough to produce some damaging wind, and a couple areas of flash flooding also possible, but we're dry into Sunday morning. That's the forecast. I'm 9-1st warning meteorologist Mark Stitz.
6: A Covington man is suing the city and a police officer over alleged excessive force. Brandon Hill claims Officer Zachary Staten struck him in the head during a July 2025 protest on the Roebling Bridge. Hill is still facing felony criminal charges from the incident, but his lawyer argues that doesn't give police the right to violate his civil rights. A ministry operating out of Clinton County is creating new opportunities for people experiencing homelessness. Sugar Tree Ministries has launched a landscaping business in the small town of Clarksville, staffed entirely by individuals in recovery. Crew leader Jason Hollingsworth says the program offers a second chance and calls the steady work critical in maintaining his sobriety after years of living on the streets. Ohio is dealing with a massive outbreak of gastrointestinal illness linked to contaminated lettuce. The state health department has reported more than 1,300 cases of cyclosporiasis. Investigators have traced the parasite to shredded iceberg lettuce served at Taco Bell locations across five states, prompting the CDC to advise against eating it. The spending gap in the Ohio gubernatorial race has reached historic levels. Republican Vivek Ramaswamy and his allies have poured $9 million into television and digital advertisements over the last 6 weeks. Meanwhile, Democratic challenger Dr. Amy Acton has spent just $100,000 on ads. Acton says she can't be bought, noting that unlike her self-funded billionaire opponent, she has worked in public service her entire career. The Department of Homeland Security is threatening states that refuse to comply with President Trump's new election security demands. Secretary Mark Wayne Mullen says state officials could lose funding or face investigations if they don't hand over sensitive voter data to a federal monitoring program. Mullen claims the initiative will catch non-citizens on the voter rolls, but election experts call the threats hollow, noting that judges have already blocked the administration from seizing state data. And President Trump is officially backing the sister of the late Lindsey Graham to fill her brother's vacant Senate seat. Trump announced his complete endorsement of Darlene Graham just days after she was appointed as South Carolina's interim senator by the governor. The quick endorsement dramatically shifts the dynamics of the upcoming August special primary. Your next update is at 12:30. Breaking news anytime. I'm Travis Laird, News Radio 700 WLW.
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0: 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Gary McNamara and Eric Harley talk about everything from politics to social issues and news of the day. Whether you're up late or you're just starting your day, welcome to the show from the Relief Factor Studios. 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
12: All across America, we are Red Eye Radio. He is here, Carly, and I'm Gary McNamara. Good morning.
2: Hi.
12: Thank you for being here. How's everybody doing?
2: Hope it was a good day for everyone.
12: You know what made me chuckle yesterday? I don't have as I was telling you here, I don't have the exact timeline.
2: Yeah.
12: But when I saw the inflation report that came out, and if you look at the inflation report, you can see how much energy prices affect everything.
2: Yeah, right.
12: You know, you can see how much of an impact that it actually has on the inflation rate.
2: Right, right.
12: And as we know, oil prices over the last month and a half have come down drastically.
2: Yeah.
12: And I don't know I didn't know the exact timeline on it. But by the time it got to be to the afternoon, I had a bunch of things I had to do early in the morning. And when I started paying attention to what was going on, I saw the inflation report and how much, oil prices and energy prices have on inflation overall.
2: Right.
12: And then the next story I saw was Trump has rescinded the 20% surcharge on oil tankers going through the Strait of Hormuz.
2: Yeah.
12: I'm like, what?
2: You know, it was horrible, too, because they had already set up the toll booths.
12: I'm sitting there going, oh, okay, there it goes. And it really is, it's not amazing. I mean, it's just when oil prices drastically come down, how that affects so much.
2: Yeah, yeah, yeah.
12: There's still things, we're not out of the woods now, especially since oil prices went back up. I was down, I think I paid $2.70 last week. I'm by the gas station on the way to work here, the one closest to me, and it was $3.64. So that's, so you see that happening. And so will this blip that we saw because of energy prices, will it affect how people feel towards inflation? No, I don't believe it will at all.
2: No, again, when we talk about these reports, we've said this for years. When the report comes, by the time the report comes out, the people, the everyday person has already paid for things that this report reflects. They know what their pocketbook looks like. That's what a pocketbook, for those under 80, a pocketbook was something. They know what their bank accounts look like. They know what they're having to pay. What was it yesterday that I went in and bought? Swiss cheese. I went and got some Swiss cheese for sandwiches. And, man, I mean, the prices are, like, through the roof. I'm not sure what in the world's going on, but massive, increase in the price since I last bought it. And I was like, holy cow. 11 slices of cheese for like $6. Are you kidding me? And I'm thinking to myself, there's no way before November to get on top of prices. The only way they can do it is I started exactly where you were on the inflation report. Now, because when I saw the headline itself, by the way, inflation drops. No, the inflation rate dropped. But the headlines were inflation drops, has the biggest drop in, whatever it was in years. And it's like, okay, that's all energy. That's all gas prices. We know what that is. I didn't even have to look at the report. In fact, didn't right away. I knew what it was. Then I go to the grocery store a couple hours later and I'm like, man, this is not, again, the inflation report isn't something they don't wait for the inflation report to see what they paid last month. They already know it.
12: Well, see it, you had some, you had negative numbers in there.
2: Yeah.
12: For the month. But if you look at year over year,
2: mm-hmm.
12: It's still, when you look at things that people actually buy, even energy, it's way up from where it was last year.
2: Yeah.
12: Overall energy from a year ago to where we are right now. But again, that's year to year. But as you had analysts saying, well, just as we get the relief here because of oil prices, boom, it's back on again. And, oil prices are going back up. Now, mm-hmm. I will say this because I said this yesterday. It was interesting that the president seemed to be not talking about any deal yesterday or 2 days ago when, well, really over the weekend when everything really started again and we were back with military action against, against Iran. Mm-hmm. But he mentioned a deal today. Mm-hmm. Said, if they don't come to a deal, we're going to do this. And it's like, wow. And people may ask, you know, like for like the whole 20% thing, which he backed off on. And Trump, I'm just reading here from Politico, Trump on Tuesday walked back threats to charge a 20% fee on all cargo ships that pass through the Strait of Hormuz.
13: Yeah.
12: In a post to Truth Social, he said the strait will be open to all ship traffic except for Iran, and U.S. will implement a full blockade, but only on ships coming to and from Iranian ports or carrying anything having to do with Iranian cargo. He added the previously announced 20% fee will be replaced by trade and investment deals between the Gulf states and the United States, which, again, is always the fallback with this administration. We're going to have, he said the other day, we have $19.6 trillion in investment coming in from foreign countries. No, we don't.
2: No.
12: I think, that's what they have promised to do in the future, but that is currently not happening.
2: What was
12: at all? And there is no treaty. There is nothing that can mandate something like that.
13: What was the deal? Who was it that announced their $3.5 billion investment? I forget if it was an electronics company. And the reason I forget is because the number was so low, $3.5 billion. Look, they're moving $3.5 billion. Worth of investment to the U.S., a positive, but $3.5 billion is a drop in the bucket. If you look at the way investments go and for companies, if you're talking about we're moving all of our production to the U.S., then you've got my attention. But that happened, and I'll look it up. I'll see what it was. And the president, in fact, later that day, they were doing something at the White House, and he talked about it, and he made a big deal out of it. And the problem is that's not over-promising. That's over-celebrating. Just saying, hey, look, $3.5 billion isn't zero. It's not game-changing for that industry, but certainly it's a move in the right direction. And you leave it at that. And this is, I think this is the problem on the messaging from the administration. You know, I said to myself, especially this evening, there seems to be more excitement. If you think about it, there's more movement on the getting rid of changing the clocks thing.
12: Oh, yeah. Yeah.
13: There's more excitement on that than far more than, of course, the national debt, but there's more excitement and movement on that than the Save America Act, the mm-hmm. voter ID. You look at the things that are critical, and you know, whatever they do with the clocks, whatever, you know, because I heard let's keep daylight saving time, and then there's of course those that are saying no in Congress. No, we need to keep the standard time. You're circadian rhythm is built on that, and that's the way it's going to, you know, that's the way it should be, and it's going to help farmers, and it's going to be better for school children, and blah, blah, blah, blah, blah. You know, they're arguing, and they're actually trying to argue that we can legislate more daylight hours. And you can't. It doesn't work that way. You can say, you can regulate when the sun is going to come up and when it's not going to come up, you know, because they're saying, in some parts of the country, sunrise won't be before like 9 a.m. in some parts of the year. Well, I think it was Mitch Hedberg that said, no, it wasn't Mitch Hedberg. It was another comedian. 5 hours. We move the clock ahead 5 hours, and he talked about people who work overnights. I think it may have been John Mulaney. Anyway, it was a stand-up comedian, and he said, let's just move it forward 5 hours, you know, and that way the sun comes up at noon You know, there are so many things that you can control and so many others. And there's arguments on both sides. Those arguments will never go away. I have my doubts as to how this is. The bill did pass in the House, by the way.
12: And I don't know. I haven't seen any. I haven't seen any count for the Senate. They're saying this is going to be much slower in the Senate.
13: Well, I did see that it faces hurdles in the Senate, but they didn't attach a head count to that.
12: Yeah.
13: And so we'll see. Because there's a number of Democrats on board with it. I don't know how many of them in the Senate are on board with it. So
12: remember, tried it in 74 and didn't last, repealed it the same year.
13: Yeah. No, that's kind of what I was alluding to yesterday. You're going to have everybody, you know, on Capitol Hill screaming in the faces of lawmakers that it's going to affect. You know, you're going to have, of course, I don't know, the teachers union. I don't know if they would get involved. You're going to have, you know, the farmers. There's a concern there. How much work can be done, you know, in a day if the sunrise isn't, you know, until 9 a.m. Of course, most farmers get up long before sunrise anyway.
12: You know what I love?
13: Mm.
12: The title of the bill.
13: Yeah.
12: The Sunshine Protection Act.
13: Yeah. Sunshine Protection. That's exactly where I was going with it. We can change the amount of sunlight we get. Well, no. You can change the time that it rises or the time the sun sets.
12: Well, the one I loved yesterday was the number of people saying, we need to do this because we need to do what Mother Nature dictated. It's like, well.
13: Right, yeah.
12: All the time stuff and everything else we do is humans made it up.
13: Yeah.
12: Humans decided this is what we're going to call a day. We're going to call a day this because of this, and this. It's like,
13: right.
12: Nothing to do with nature.
13: Well, I mean, it's you know, how the Earth revolves around the sun and everything else. And even that, we have a leap minute. How many years?
12: Yeah,
13: every
12: exactly. I mean,
13: so
12: we,
13: many years.
12: Well, we have defined a year by going around the sun once.
13: Right.
12: I mean, that.
13: Yeah,
12: but
13: we have to have a leap day to correct our math. We have to have a leap minute. There's actually a leap minute. Okay. You don't notice it, but there's a leap minute.
12: But nature doesn't change whether we have daylight savings or standard time.
13: No.
12: Got nothing to do with it, but
13: no.
12: I love that. Yesterday, it was like I guess when we're still dealing with the left that a man can be a woman if a man says so.
13: Yeah,
12: then you can just throw out whatever crap you wish to throw out.
13: Just throw it out there, and that's the frustrating part of it. You know, the debates they're going to have aren't going to change, and so the lobbyists, if this signs and goes into effect, as I said this yesterday. If this were to sign, they were to sign this, and the president were to sign it. If it passed in the Senate, if it went to his desk and he signed it, it went into effect immediately. Lobbyists would be on Capitol Hill, and the moment you start having that, because you know, then all of a sudden there's a new news story, and look what Trump did. He canceled daylight. He's trying to cancel daylight. Let's see what the farmers in the Midwest. Hey, anybody got any overalls? We need to wear overalls. We're going to Omaha. Hey, we're trying to. He's canceling the sun. What do you think about that, farmers? I mean, it's a real concern by farmers. My point is how it will be covered by the liberal activist media. You know, I mean, we're just going to have to build some tractors, Trump, I guess, with more headlights.
12: Trump has destroyed time.
13: Yeah, exactly.
2: He's trying to. He's such a dictator. He thinks he can control how the Earth revolves around the sun.
12: But I did have, getting back to we'll get back to the time thing because we've got a great audio cut coming up on that one showing the problem with it. But I did have a listener ask me, you know, what was, you know, because the Trump, you know, saying the 20% toll on all cargo ships. Mm-hmm. Most people just said he's not going to stay, you know, hold that.
13: Yeah,
12: and it didn't even last a day.
13: Right.
12: And I had a listener say, why does he do that? And then back off immediately. I think that the first instinct Trump has on everything is economic.
13: Yeah.
12: I think it's that simple.
13: Yeah.
12: And that's the first instinct he has. And he believes, you know, for example, when he was talking about, you know, the memorandum of understanding, and that, you know, what we're going to do and the investment into Iran and, you know, how the economy will boom, and we're just like, stop it. He believes that the first instinct of people is what it is for him, which is economic.
13: Yeah.
12: I'm not saying it's a bad thing. I think it's a good thing in a capitalist society to have that. But those that believe in Sharia supremacy could give a damn about whether their country booms and helps the common person.
2: Well,
12: they could care less. But it's his first instinct. His first instinct was, whenever I do something, I've got to have an economic side to it.
2: Sure.
12: And that's his first instincts, and he blurts it out, and then 24 hours later, no, we're not going to do that. We're going to have massive investment deals. And it's like, okay, yeah, that's a way to, that, you know, that's his way out of it. But his first instinct is everything has to have an economic element to it, and the belief that wherever you are around the world, you think just like he does. What I have found out and is that people don't think alike. Democrats don't think like Republicans right now. They may have been closer 20 years ago, but where you've got them right now, they don't think the same way. It's not that they even differ on issues. They

0: seen that with the misogyny and sexism of the radical transgender movement. Right. But they also don't care about transgenders because they themselves, if you listen to what they say, say there's an incredible mental health problem with transgenders. And the solution of it is to let children cut off their body parts.
1: Yes, and not talk about the health, the mental health crisis itself.
0: Yes.
1: Wow, that's...
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0: Farley, and I'm Gary McNamara. But the Democratic Socialists of America, when you see what they wish to do, there were two things, two of the most main points of the Constitution. One was the separation of powers,
1: yeah,
0: which is where power cannot accumulate in one area.
1: Right.
0: And so that's why, number one, you've got the legislative branch, the judicial branch, and the executive branch.
1: Right.
0: They want to put the executive branch and the Supreme Court under the judicial branch, under the legislative branch, which would just be the House with no Senate.
1: Yeah.
0: So
1: yeah.
0: What they're saying is all the power in our society should be by popular vote, which the founding fathers didn't want, because keeping the power from accumulating in one area was absolutely critical to them. And the Senate is part of that.
1: Yes.
0: The Senate is part of keeping the legislative branch from having too much power.
1: Right.
0: Because the Bill of Rights is the other core part of it, which just doesn't matter what the popular vote is. Bill of Rights still stays.
1: Right.
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9: 4 inches of rain was all it took to shut down the highways and trap drivers in rising water.
10: With the 3 o'clock report, I'm Travis Laird. Breaking now.
9: Flash flood warnings remain in effect across Hamilton, Claremont, and Warren counties after severe storms dumped heavy rain Friday evening. The downpours forced multiple lanes of Interstate 71 to shut down because of high water. Emergency crews spent the evening scrambling across the region, responding to dozens of trapped drivers. Cincinnati Fire Chief Frank McKinley explains the scope of the rescue operations.
1: The number of calls that we've responded to this evening is approximately 40 water rescues. So far, we have a report of one injury that was transported to one of our local hospitals.
9: Audio courtesy of WCPO. That person is reported to be in stable condition. The city is urging all residents to stay off the road and avoid unnecessary travel as the water continues to recede.
8: Here's the latest forecast.
10: Saturday, starting off around 72 degrees. In the afternoon, a mix of sun and clouds and a high near 89. An isolated shower is possible in the afternoon, but most of us will be dry. But as we go into Saturday night, a 9-first warning weather alert day will be in effect. Scattered thunderstorms could be strong enough to produce some damaging wind, and a couple areas of flash flooding also possible, but we're dry into Sunday morning. That's the forecast. I'm 9-first warning meteorologist Mark Stitz.
9: A Covington man is suing the city and a police officer over alleged excessive force. Brandon Hill claims Officer Zachary Staten struck him in the head during a July 2025 protest on the Roebling Bridge. Hill is still facing felony criminal charges from the incident, but his lawyer argues that doesn't give police the right to violate his civil rights. A ministry operating out of Clinton County is creating new opportunities for people experiencing homelessness. Sugar Tree Ministries has launched a landscaping business in the small town of Clarksville, staffed entirely by individuals in recovery. Crew leader Jason Hollingsworth says the program offers a second chance and calls the steady work critical in maintaining his sobriety after years of living on the streets. Ohio is dealing with a massive outbreak of gastrointestinal illness linked to contaminated lettuce. The state health department has reported more than 1,300 cases of cyclosporiasis. Investigators have traced the parasite to shredded iceberg lettuce served at Taco Bell locations across five states, prompting the CDC to advise against eating it. The spending gap in the Ohio gubernatorial race has reached historic levels. Republican Vivek Ramaswamy and his allies have poured $9 million into television and digital advertisements over the last 6 weeks. Meanwhile, Democratic challenger Dr. Amy Acton has spent just $100,000 on ads. Acton says she can't be bought, noting that unlike her self-funded billionaire opponent, she has worked in public service her entire career. The Department of Homeland Security is threatening states that refuse to comply with President Trump's new election security demands. Secretary Mark Wayne Mullen says state officials could lose funding or face investigations if they don't hand over sensitive voter data to a federal monitoring program. Mullen claims the initiative will catch non-citizens on the voter rolls, but election experts called the threats hollow, noting that judges have already blocked the administration from seizing state data. And President Trump is officially backing the sister of the late Lindsey Graham to fill her brother's vacant Senate seat. Trump announced his complete endorsement of Darlene Graham just days after she was appointed as South Carolina's interim senator by the governor. The quick endorsement dramatically shifts the dynamics of the upcoming August special primary. Your next update's at 3:30. Breaking news anytime. I'm Travis Laird, News Radio 700 WLW.
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6: 4 inches of rain was all it took to shut down the highways and trap drivers in rising water. With the 3 o'clock report, I'm Travis Laird. Breaking now. Flash flood warnings remain in effect across Hamilton, Claremont, and Warren counties after severe storms dumped heavy rain Friday evening. The downpours forced multiple lanes of Interstate 71 to shut down because of high water. Emergency crews spent the evening scrambling across the region, responding to dozens of trapped drivers. Cincinnati Fire Chief Frank McKinley explains the scope of the rescue operations.
7: The number of calls that we've responded to this evening is approximately 40 water rescues. So far, we have a report of one injury that was transported to one of our local hospitals.
6: Audio courtesy of WCPO. That person is reported to be in stable condition. The city is urging all residents to stay off the road and avoid unnecessary travel as the water continues to recede.
5: Here's the latest forecast.
8: Saturday, starting off around 72 degrees. In the afternoon, a mix of sun and clouds and a high near 89. An isolated shower is possible in the afternoon, but most of us will be dry. But as we go into Saturday night, a 9-first warning weather alert day will be in effect. Scattered thunderstorms could be strong enough to produce some damaging wind, and a couple areas of flash flooding also possible, but we're dry into Sunday morning. That's the forecast. I'm 9 First Warning meteorologist Mark Stitz.
9: A Covington man is suing the city and a police officer over alleged excessive force. Brandon Hill claims Officer Zachary Staten struck him in the head during a July 2025 protest on the Roebling Bridge. Hill is still facing felony criminal charges from the incident, but his lawyer argues that doesn't give police the right to violate his civil rights. A ministry operating out of Clinton County is creating new opportunities for people experiencing homelessness. Sugar Tree Ministries has launched a landscaping business in the small town of Clarksville, staffed entirely by individuals in recovery. Crew leader Jason Hollingsworth says the program offers a second chance and calls the steady work critical in maintaining his sobriety after years of living on the streets. Ohio is dealing with a massive outbreak of gastrointestinal illness linked to contaminated lettuce. The state health department has reported more than 1,300 cases of cyclosporiasis. Investigators have traced the parasite to shredded iceberg lettuce served at Taco Bell locations across five states, prompting the CDC to advise against eating it. The spending gap in the Ohio gubernatorial race has reached historic levels. Republican Vivek Ramaswamy and his allies have poured $9 million into television and digital advertisements over the last 6 weeks. Meanwhile, Democratic challenger Dr. Amy Acton has spent just $100,000 on ads. Acton says she can't be bought, noting that unlike her self-funded billionaire opponent, she has worked in public service her entire career. The Department of Homeland Security is threatening states that refuse to comply with President Trump's new election security demands. Secretary Mark Wayne Mullen says state officials could lose funding or face investigations if they don't hand over sensitive voter data to a federal monitoring program. Mullen claims the initiative will catch non-citizens on the voter rolls, but election experts call the threats hollow, noting that judges have already blocked the administration from seizing state data. And President Trump is officially backing the sister of the late Lindsey Graham to fill her brother's vacant Senate seat. Trump announced his complete endorsement of Darlene Graham just days after she was appointed as South Carolina's interim senator by the governor. The quick endorsement dramatically shifts the dynamics of the upcoming August special primary.
10: 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I'm Travis Laird, News Radio 700 WLW.
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1: And he is Eric Harley, and I'm Gary McNamara.
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1: Neil deGrasse Tyson on News Nation about daylight saving.
3: Mm-hmm.
1: And watch how he says one thing and sort of contradicts himself. A couple of minutes later, here we go. Listen, I just got a kick out of this. And this is why there isn't an answer to it, because it's what people personally prefer for the situation that they're in, and it's different for everybody.
3: Right. Everybody has different needs.
1: Right. So here this is. Here we go.
4: It's just kind of odd that we take an hour from the morning of sunlight and put it at the end of the day. And somehow everybody's okay with that, and we love it. Well, before there was electric light, maybe that kind of mattered a lot. But who today is saying, oh, it's getting dark earlier, I can't go out, I don't know what I'm going to do, I got to light a candle, get the whale oil. That time is long past. Mm-hmm. In the winter, where there's not much daylight to begin with, in New York City, for example, where I live, the sun won't rise until 8:20 in the morning. But if you're going to school on a bus, you have to walk to the bus or walk to school, and you're trying to get to school early, that will be happening in the dark if you keep daylight saving time all year round. So there's safety issues related to that.
1: So the first thing he comes out with is the fact that, well, we don't need to worry about this. We have electricity. There's lights. There's no problem. And then the next statement is, but there's a lot of safety things in the morning, because I live in New York City, where you would assume one of the biggest cities, well, the biggest city in the United States, where there's lights everywhere. He's saying it's still dark, and that's the point. Lights aren't everywhere.
3: Right.
1: But he contradicts himself in just that over daylight saving. It's like, wow, we got electricity. There's no problem. The people say, we got lights. We have lights. Well, except for the kids going to school in New York City. Well, that's a major city where you have more lights, right?
3: Yeah.
1: And one of the problems that the liberals would defeat this are like, we can't turn on more lights. We need to turn them off.
3: Well,
1: can't be using electricity.
3: Well, the blue states, they're finding that out. It's we cut off the, they're cutting off natural gas sources, and so the way that they produce electricity in some states now has changed drastically and has become, brace for it, more expensive. So this is going to be the ongoing debate. This is why it's not going to be solved. Kids going to school in the dark is a problem, which is why I think, and kids are with me on this, we should only have school from noon to one.
1: Well, again, for me, really doesn't matter. Summers are great. I actually don't mind winters where it gets dark. When I was living in New York, I mean, it would get dark at, it would be almost dark at 4:30, quarter to five. I never minded that during the wintertime.
3: Right.
1: Because it wasn't like when you're living in winter where it's snowing and everything else, you're saying to yourself, I want to get out, and do stuff. So to me, it doesn't make a difference. I understand to other people why it does, but this is so personal as to what your current situation is right at the moment.
3: Yeah, I mean, it is. It's not a small thing for, like, kids going to school in the dark, farmers, having to wait to do certain tasks on their farms until the sun comes up. That, this is a problem. This is going to be the back and forth with policymakers and everybody that represents these groups starting day one if the president signs this into law. If he does sign it into law, it's only a matter of time before they change it back. And it will be the different, the same basis argument, but it will be the opposite approach. Change it back. Everybody's been screaming, end it, end it, end it. Because think about what's driving it. You know, there is a concern with the health effects because people are lagging, man. When we change the clocks, I think especially in the fall for me, you know, it changes. But it really, for the most part, for if it doesn't affect you when it comes to kids going to school or if you don't own a farm or whatever, if it doesn't affect you in that way, it really is about just the nuisance of changing the clocks. You know, I don't know.
2: Well, it's interesting because reading here, this is from NBC. No, this is from NBC. Mm-hmm. The U.S. remains largely split on the issue. While 64% of Americans agree the clock changes should be abolished, they cannot universally agree on the solution.
3: No, that's
2: as many
3: it.
2: Prefer
3: that's...
2: permanent standard time.
3: Yeah.
2: Instead, states have increasingly taken matters into their own hand. Almost all states have considered legislation to stop the changes, and 19 have passed laws authorizing permanent daylight saving time if Congress allows it. Meanwhile, Arizona and Hawaii continue to bypass the national clock change entirely by observing permanent standard time.
3: Okay.
2: The Sunshine Protection Act.
3: We're going to control how much sunlight we get.
2: It's like... So if this is coming out of Congress, does it mean the opposite? Are they not protecting sunshine? I mean, the Inflation Reduction Act did the opposite. Right?
3: Well, you know, again, the problem is from the Capitol Hill perspective or the White House or both, they're acting like they can actually change how much sunlight we get.
2: Right.
3: Well, no, it's only when we get it. You know? But if we're going to change the clocks, I say when we, someone else had this idea, another comedian. I say if we change the clocks when we spring forward, we do that on a Friday at 4 p.m. That way, boom, we get off and we get off an hour early. The problem, though, with, you know, again, all of this is that the lobbyists will be in full force on this. It isn't a small thing. Because the media will be all over it. You know, we're here in the dark as if they don't have, you know, lights when they're actually reporting.
2: Oh, no,
3: reporting.
2: Could you? No, can you imagine all the local TV stations?
3: No, they'll be everywhere.
2: Here are the mothers.
3: Yeah.
2: Here are the mothers furious that their kids, look how dark it is at 8 o'clock. And I remember that when I went to high school especially, we had classes that started at 7.
3: Yeah.
2: We were always walking to school in the dark.
3: Well, we had, when I took driver education, and that's a loose term for what I learned. But when I took driver education to get my license, I took it through the school. And so I had to go to, I had to go there at, I think I had to be there at 6:30, 6:45. You know, there were things. When I was in the work program, not in prison, that was a different one. When I was in the work program at school, my job required me to actually show up at 4 a.m. on Tuesdays and Fridays and unload trucks and then go to school and then go back to my job when I got out at noon or whatever.
2: When I was in elementary school and we walked to school and it was probably a half mile.
3: Yeah.
2: And so in kindergarten, we were walking to school.
3: Yeah.
2: And I went to Catholic school for the first 6 years. And my brother caused so much trouble that then my parents said, okay, he's going to public school. You're leaving too.
3: Yeah. Right.
2: You don't want to follow your brother. I always talk about that when I was in high school. I got called, to the attendance office, and the guy said to me, he said, well, you weren't in study hall last week. And I said, yeah, I was.
1: I have never skipped study hall. I'm always in there. And he said, are you John's brother? And I said, yes, I'm his younger brother. And he said, guilty as charged.
3: Yeah.
1: I mean, that's the...
3: Oh, no, I had three older brothers. When I got to Del Rio High School, it was all over for me.
1: Yeah, I know.
3: But you know what they decided? Since I was the only one of my three, you know, I had three brothers, but the only one of the four Harley boys in band, I must have been a nerd, so I probably wasn't going to be in trouble a lot.
1: So when I was in Catholic school, church, we went to church every morning, mm-hmm. 5 days a week. You know, you went to church at 7 o'clock.
3: Yeah, yeah.
1: And so we were walking to school at 6:30. It was dark during the wintertime. And we were kindergarten, first grade, and nobody made a stink about it. It's what you did. And then class started at 8 o'clock.
3: Yeah. Yeah.
1: And if you were going to get, actually, this was interesting. You'd go to church, at 7 o'clock. It'd probably be over by, you know, 7:40. It wasn't as long as maybe some of the masses on Sunday.
3: Mm.
1: And the kids were all there. And then you would go, you'd bring your breakfast. There was no government breakfast being served. You brought your breakfast and you brought your lunch in a bag.
3: Yeah.
1: And if you were going to receive communion, communion,
3: right.
1: You know, you would bring your, you know, lunch. And I can remember sitting in class as classes were starting, and the one woman next to me, whatever happened to her, all I remember is we were in, like, I don't know, third, fourth grade, and she was an adult. her penmanship was perfect. And it was like, I remember thinking as a kid, she's like an adult in third or fourth grade. But I remember her breaking out her hard boiled eggs, and she had her Parker pen, Constance Scott, even the name.
3: Oh my gosh, she's probably a CEO right now.
1: She probably is. I know. It's like, you know, we went to school when it was dark all the time.
3: When we in marching band, there were a lot of things during the summer, actually. They wanted us to get there super early. Because in Del Rio, of course, it's hot. And we started summer sessions like a week or two after school ended. And we went every day throughout the summer. I think maybe we were off certain Fridays. But we would march on the field to practice our marching presentation on the field in the morning. You had to. And then in the afternoon, we had to go back. So we would do two-a-days, you know, all summer long, but it started by getting up early, and it was often dark by the time you got there. Now, when we took the field, the sun had already come up.
1: Just to help people understand Eric, and to give him some street cred, he started out in band, but he ended up as a heavy metal bass guitarist. So,
3: yeah, I was actually in a heavy metal band then, too. Yeah, yeah.
1: Okay, just wanted to make that clear.
3: Right, yeah, right. Yeah. Yeah, I was a guitarist, drummer, and bass player, depending on which band you're talking
1: about. He was in band, but he was full of testosterone, heavy metal testosterone.
3: Oh, yeah, yeah, yeah. No, that's how I got my testosterone.
1: Okay. We are Red Eye Radio.
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1: We are Red Eye Radio. He's Eric Carlin. I'm Gary McNamara. All right. What may block this saving daylight bill?
3: Yeah.
1: This from Politico, NBC, and the Los Angeles Times.
2: Senator Tom Cotton and Senate Majority Leader John Thune have vocalized strong opposition to adopting it.
3: Yeah.
2: Then there's the Save Standard Time movement. Advocacy groups like Save Standard Time push lawmakers to abandon daylight saving altogether, arguing that locking the clock on standard time is the only biologically sound choice for public safety.
3: Right.
2: And because the proposed bill allows states to opt out and choose permanent standard time instead, critics worry it will create a confusing patchwork of time zones across neighboring state borders, which that's why the airlines are complaining.
3: Yeah, right.
2: The airlines are saying, you're going to screw up the scheduling and everything else for people. This is going to be a mess.
3: Oh, man. I can't imagine.
2: Every state can be whatever time they want. The time zones really won't matter anymore.
3: Right. In Texas, we're going to move to a seven-minute difference, an hour and 7 minutes, because we're Texas.
2: And everything's bigger.
3: Yeah, it's just we need more time. It's going to give us more time in the day. It's if you're going to do something, it needs to be one standard. You know, you keep the time zones in place. But, like I said yesterday, there was talk about doing away with the Eastern time zone. I'm like,
2: you're
3: going to have to stop. You know, you got to quit trying to, manipulate everything. Right now, again, this is really a populism thing that's, we don't want to change the clocks ever. We don't want to change the clocks ever. But there are real concerns on both sides that will keep this on Capitol Hill for a long time.
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4: 4 inches of rain was all it took to shut down the highways and trap drivers in rising water. With the 5 o'clock report, I'm Travis Laird, breaking now. Flash flood warnings remain in effect across Hamilton, Claremont, and Warren counties after severe storms dumped heavy rain Friday evening. The downpours forced multiple lanes of Interstate 71 to shut down because of high water. Emergency crews spent the evening scrambling across the region, responding to dozens of trapped drivers. Cincinnati Fire Chief Frank McKinley explains the scope of the rescue operations.
22: The number of calls that we've responded to this evening is approximately 40 water rescues. So far, we have a report of one injury that was transported to one of our local hospitals.
4: Audio courtesy of WCPO. That person is reported to be in stable condition. The city is urging all residents to stay off the road and avoid unnecessary travel as the water continues to recede.
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23: Saturday, starting off around 72 degrees. In the afternoon, a mix of sun and clouds and a high near 89. An isolated shower is possible in the afternoon, but most of us will be dry. But as we go into Saturday night, a 9-1st warning weather alert day will be in effect. Scattered thunderstorms could be strong enough to produce some damaging wind, and a couple areas of flash flooding also possible, but we're dry into Sunday morning. That's the forecast. I'm 9-1st warning meteorologist Mark Stitz.
4: A Covington man is suing the city and a police officer over alleged excessive force. Brandon Hill claims Officer Zachary Staten struck him in the head during a July 2025 protest on the Roebling Bridge. Hill is still facing felony criminal charges from the incident, but his lawyer argues that doesn't give police the right to violate his civil rights. A ministry operating out of Clinton County is creating new opportunities for people experiencing homelessness. Sugar Tree Ministries has launched a landscaping business in the small town of Clarksville, staffed entirely by individuals in recovery. Crew leader Jason Hollingsworth says the program offers a second chance and calls the steady work critical in maintaining his sobriety after years of living on the streets. Ohio is dealing with a massive outbreak of gastrointestinal illness linked to contaminated lettuce. The state health department has reported more than 1,300 cases of cyclosporiasis. Investigators have traced the parasite to shredded iceberg lettuce served at Taco Bell locations across 5 states, prompting the CDC to advise against eating it. The spending gap in the Ohio gubernatorial race has reached historic levels. Republican Vivek Ramaswamy and his allies have poured $9 million into television and digital advertisements over the last 6 weeks. Meanwhile, Democratic challenger Dr. Amy Acton has spent just $100,000 on ads. Acton says she can't be bought, noting that unlike her self-funded billionaire opponent, she has worked in public service her entire career. The Department of Homeland Security is threatening states that refuse to comply with President Trump's new election security demands. Secretary Mark Wayne Mullen says state officials could lose funding or face investigations if they don't hand over sensitive voter data to a federal monitoring program. Mullen claims the initiative will catch non-citizens on the voter rolls, but election experts called the threats hollow, noting that judges have already blocked the administration from seizing state data. And President Trump is officially backing the sister of the late Lindsey Graham to fill her brother's vacant Senate seat. Trump announced his complete endorsement of Darlene Graham just days after she was appointed as South Carolina's interim senator by the governor. The quick endorsement dramatically shifts the dynamics of the upcoming August special primary. The next update's at 5:30. Breaking news anytime. I'm Travis Laird, News Radio 700 WLW.
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7: It's that time again.
6: It is that time again. It's just after 5, okay? And I know that you're all just hanging around with bated breath, but we are the big outdoors, News Radio 700, the home of the Cincinnati Reds and the best Bengals coverage. And I have a lady for you. I have not talked to her for probably 10 or 12 years, and I don't know what happened. Maybe she just like, you know, decided, I'm done. I'm done with him. That's the way it is. However, Karen Stewart Ligthart, how in the world are you? And I already know that since we got to fish for half a day on Lake Erie, you know?
9: Yes. Yes, we did. It was great. I mean, the fishing wasn't great that day.
6: No, it kind of sucked, for lack of a better term.
9: But you know what? But in my mind, any day out on the water is a good day, so I'm not complaining.
6: No, I'm not either.
9: Would have been better with more fish, but, you know, it was just the day that it was.
6: Yeah, I know, but we had good company. Am I right? We had good company.
9: We did.
6: Yeah.
9: I
6: can't remember the state rep's name, but Travis Hartman, the Lake Erie Pro Fish Program administrator, was there. He actually caught the only walleye. Go figure. But
9: but you know what was really cool about the day is that legislator's daughter, Mary Claire, caught her very first fish.
6: Yes, you're
9: She's
6: right.
9: She's been out several times and had never caught a fish before, and she reeled in a sheephead. But it gave her a good fight, and it was so cool to be there as she reeled in her first fish.
6: I'm with you 100%. She was a sweet, sweet kid and just seemed to really enjoy herself, even though it was a rough ride out in that, you know, that morning. But nonetheless, so you wear like a dozen hats. You've been on the Ohio Wildlife Council for a number of years. I can't over a dozen, probably.
9: I was first appointed in 1999.
6: Oh, my. You've weathered a lot of storms, right?
9: I have.
6: Well, no, that's fantastic.
9: And I'm still ready to go another term if the next governor will appoint me. So,
6: well, look,
9: I'm
6: there,
9: not done yet.
6: No, there's no reason why the next governor wouldn't appoint you, for sure. But you also, you know, you and your husband, Dave, have been involved in trapping for probably more years than that. You're representative to the National Trappers Association. You raise bison. So it's just unimaginable how many things that you're involved in. So, you know, we really have a lot to talk about. Why don't we start? We're going to probably hit a break here shortly, but we're going to.
9: Sure.
6: You have the National Trappers Association coming up, and when and where is that?
9: Okay, it is at the fairgrounds, the Wayne County Fairgrounds. They're in Richmond, Indiana. So, folks, it is in our area.
6: Yeah.
9: And it is from Thursday, July 23rd through Saturday, the 25th. And I looked, so the nationaltrappers.com, you can go there and you can click on conventions, and you will see a list of about 100 vendors who have signed up to be there. And those are just the ones who are paying for an inside space. There will also be a lot of tailgaters, so kind of a flea market area outside. There are two huge, I've been to the fairgrounds at the walkthrough a year ago. There are two huge air-conditioned buildings that these 100 vendors will be in. Now, those vendors include some of the food vendors, too. There's a taco truck coming in.
6: All right.
9: Place.
6: Got to have it.
9: Some good Amish food and the trapping legends are going to be there. Tom Miranda will be there. We'll have Haimo and Edna Kors from The Last Alaskans will be there. There'll be some fur sewing demos every day at 11 o'clock with Bill McChesney from Superior Fur. There'll be fur handling demos with Leon Winchell, Clayton Barnett and Ruth Rule, Sarah Gomez, doing all kinds of, putting up all kinds of different furs every day. It is the premier trapping event of the year.
6: Well, that just sounds phenomenal. And for it to get that close to us is just a, you know, fantastic opportunity. I know Richmond's just under, you know, like a couple hours from, it's you know, a couple hours from Columbus, Cleveland, Cincinnati, Dayton, not even that from Dayton. But hey, we got to hit a break and come back. We'll talk about it a little bit. We'll talk about it a little bit more and then get on to some other good things. So everybody sit tight. Karen, you sit tight. The Big Outdoors News Radio 700 WLW Cincinnati. Be back in a moment.
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6: Hey, we're back. The Big Outdoors News Radio 700 WLW Cincinnati. I'm not going to waste a lot of breath promoting Gary Jeff Walker and Michael Allen and Ken Brew and baseball and all that, because he'll take care of it at the after the news at the bottom of the hour, because I got a lot of things to talk about with Karen Stewart Linkard and the National Trappers Convention. I'm bringing my whole family. Okay.
9: Yes, I love it.
6: Yeah.
9: Hey, you know what? It is $15 for the entire show.
6: Oh, Thursday, that's great.
9: Saturday.
6: Yeah.
9: To enter is only $15. 16 and under is free admission.
6: Cool.
9: And on Saturday, any veterans and first responders will get free admission to the show, and that is sponsored by the Ohio State Trappers Association. We're picking up the bill for that.
6: So what is the state of participation, trapping participation? Is there any numbers on it? I mean, certainly the states sell trapping licenses, so do you know where things are?
9: I haven't checked it in a few years, but at one point it was up around 11,000 licenses sold every year.
6: In Ohio?
9: And we have, in Ohio. Across the country, numbers are ticking up. I'll tell you that women is the fastest growing segment in trapping across the country.
6: What is it about women? It's the growth.
9: Okay.
6: We have the growth in bow hunting with women, the growth in hunting with women, the growth in gun purchases with women, and what, you guys taking over?
9: Well, we found out how much fun it all is. You guys have been hiding that. And for a lot of women, as they've started turkey hunting, They want to help with population control with raccoons and other nest raiders, bobcats, possum.
1: Mm-hmm.
9: That's part of it. But a lot of people have discovered back to the land, and they're raising chickens in their backyard or their 5-acre lot. And guess what? Mink love chickens. Raccoons love chickens. So that has become one of the hottest things in terms of, I'm going to take care of this myself. Now, I have to tell you, I was doing a Women in Outdoors event down in Tennessee teaching trapping. And I loved when we went around the room and I said, what's your reason for selecting trapping workshop? And the one said, because I want to be able to catch food when the zombie apocalypse happens.
1: Okay.
9: And that's my favorite response so far.
6: Well, we got off track there, but I mean, you're right. We have a lot of critters out there with exploding populations that are members of the trappable community of animals, frankly, and we need more people out there, and I know it's getting, and quite frankly, it's probably an easy way to get access to private land.
9: Well, and if anybody is interested or wants to learn to do it better, this trapping convention is where you want to be. Every day from 8:30 in the morning till 4:00 in the afternoon, there's a sponsored demo of some kind covering anywhere from how to use cameras to help you, game cameras to help you trap better, to how to trap coyotes, how to trap raccoons, how to trap Fisher. I mean, because we're looking at, this is a nationwide event. So we don't have Fisher as a fur-bearing population in Ohio yet.
1: Mm-hmm.
9: But Northeast Ohio, they're coming in. You can camp at this event for $40 a night. There are hotels in Richmond that you can stay at and come back and forth. You can learn. You can learn and buy and just about anything.
6: You can go there and come away with all the right tools and, preliminary experience to go, get your trap, take your trapper's course and get your license.
9: Yes. And the one thing when we were talking about more women getting into this, one of the things that's really happened over the last few years is setters for the different kinds of traps. I'll tell you right now, 1.5 Duke foothold trap, I can't open up with my hands like my husband does. I use my feet. But there are other tools that can be bought to help you do that.
6: Okay.
9: And so if you're an older trapper or you're a female trapper that can't feel like you can't do those kinds of things, there are different tools out there to help you do it, to make it easy.
6: Well, I bet you there's just a ton for kids. This is a place to get kids excited. And
9: there's a kids cave full of kids activities.
6: Nice. We got to hit a break, Karen. So if you could sit tight again, we'll be back with more. Chip Hart, The Big Outdoors, News Radio 700 WLW Cincinnati.
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6: Hey, we're back. 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Chip Hart, my guest is Karen Stewart Linkhart, member of the Ohio Wildlife Council for the last 30 plus years or so. expert trapper with the, and she's with the National Trappers Association convention coming up in Richmond, Indiana next week, end of this week, something like that. So anyway, Karen, I have so much to talk to you about. You and Dave, your husband, have been in Louisiana on, well, how long is it? Trapping, live trapping otter for aquariums and zoos. I thought that was kind of fascinating when you told me about that.
9: Well, you know, Dave started going down there with another trapper who was already trapping in Louisiana. It's been over 20 years ago.
6: Yeah.
9: I've been going full time with him. I'm going to tell you a secret. I actually quit my job so I could do this.
6: I've been going
9: with him for 13 years. And we go down there for 6 to 8 weeks. And, you know, we farm in Ohio, so we know that in order to grow a corn crop, you have to have control of deer, turkey, raccoons, et cetera. In Louisiana, the rice farmers down there grow crawfish in the winter, January, February, March, April. And they need the control of mink, otter, raccoon, and bobcat in order to be successful. Otter is probably the worst at causing mayhem because they like to come in and toss around the crawfish traps and all that. One big farmer down there told me that when a group of otter comes through and wreak havoc in a field, he'll lose between $1,000 and $4,000 in a night.
6: Wow. Otter. I didn't even know they had otter down there, truthfully.
9: Oh my gosh. They have so many, because a lot of where we're trapping is close to the intercoastal waterway.
6: Okay.
9: So, you know, Louisiana has a lot of water.
6: Yeah, they do.
9: They have a lot of mink. They have a lot of otter.
6: And they also have nutria, which I guess is a problem also.
9: Yes. But, they are, and we do catch those as well. They do a lot of damage to the infrastructure that the crawfish farmers put up to hold the water. So they do a lot of digging, a lot like muskrats do. Only they're bigger and they're from South America.
6: Yeah. So let me rephrase this whole thing. The otter originally that you went down there for, were you live trapping or trapping for pelts?
9: He actually went down there because we knew someone with their USDA permit who had orders for some live otter.
6: Uh-huh.
9: And Louisiana is a state that will let you come in and do that with the right permits, of course.
6: Right.
9: But we had, like, catching an otter is one thing. Catching it in a foothold trap is one thing. And then what do you do with it to transport it? So Dave developed his own system. We call it the catch tube. But he took field tile,
6: yeah,
9: and developed this tube that has a door on it and a notch for bringing the foot and trap on the outside and keeping that door down so that the business end of the otter is on the inside of the tube. And then he can release it, and then we can transport it.
6: Okay,
9: so,
6: gotcha.
9: You know, part of being a trapper is being an engineer of sorts, a practical engineer, to figure out ways to do things better.
6: Well, yeah, you guys certainly figure out how to do things better. And, of course, I know that the leg hold trap has evolved. And if my memory serves me correctly, that the foothold trap has kind of a notch in it so that there's less damage to the leg or a bone. And I think I recall that being used, you know, trapping coyotes when, you know, you inadvertently get a bobcat, which is protected, and that way you could release the bobcat unharmed.
9: Exactly. The modern traps that we use like that, the foothold traps, we're not trying for a leg.
6: Mm-hmm.
9: So I know that back in 1978, they built them as leg hold traps when they...
6: Mm-hmm.
9: But they truly are foothold traps. That's what you're aiming for.
6: Gotcha.
9: You want to hold them by that foot.
6: Yeah.
9: And that's really what those traps are designed to hold them.
6: Well, listen, hey, we pretty much covered a lot this morning, but it's been fun. You know, we'll have an opportunity down the road to do more. And, you know, everybody go look for the National Trappers Association convention. Karen Stewart-Lighart, thank you very much for your time.
9: You're welcome. Can't wait to see you at the convention, Chip.
6: Definitely be there. With that, hitting a break. The Big Outdoors, News Radio 700, WLW Cincinnati. Back in a moment.
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0: enforcement opportunity, and it ain't a big city, but you want to be outdoors in a state park, that's something you might want to think about. Hey, maybe you're a current law enforcement officer and want to make a little life change. That'd be a cool way to go. Let's see. We have controlled hunt applications available in Ohio. There is a cost for this lottery these days. It's $3 through the Ohio Division of Wildlife. So you have whitetail deer hunts around Ohio, waterfowl hunts, and dove hunts on numerous state lands that are controlled. Ohio Riverway has a summit coming up in 2026 in Ironton, Ohio. It's called Trails, Tourism, and Ports. And just go to ohioriverway.org if it's something that might interest you. With that, gosh, I work hard this morning, Danny. Holy cow, man, my brain is mush. Gary Jeff is next, the Big Outdoors, News Radio 700.
1: There's a joke in here somewhere.
0: Yeah, I know. No, it's real. Okay. What was I saying? Be safe in the woods, safe on the water, and keep that life jacket on.
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5: 4 inches of rain, all it took to shut down the highways and trap drivers in rising water with the 5:30 report. Travis Laird breaking now. Flash flood warnings in effect this morning across Hamilton, Claremont, and Warren counties after severe storms dumped heavy rain overnight. The downpours forced multiple lanes of Interstate 71 to shut down as emergency crews scrambled to reach stranded drivers. Cincinnati Fire Chief Frank McKinley says his team's executed 40 water rescues. He's urging everyone to exercise caution.
6: We ask that the public be extremely cautious in the Oakley and Madisonville area. Make sure that we pay attention to the signage and stay indoors if all possible.
5: One person was injured during the storm. They're recovering and in stable condition at a local hospital. Now, let's take a look at the latest traffic and weather together. Red Bank Road, both north and southbound between Wooster Pike and Columbia Parkway, that is closed due to flooding. Looks like no major accidents or slowdowns to report throughout the tri-state this hour.
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7: Starting off today, we are dry with temperatures around the low 70s, but quickly moving through the day, we'll see chances for showers and storms start to pop on up. We'll top out around 90 degrees with our best chances for showers and storms being late this evening. Tonight, we'll drop down to 70, topping out in the upper 80s tomorrow. From your severe weather station, I'm 9 First Warning Meteorologist Cameron Harden on News Radio 700. 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
5: Pretty nice out there right now. 73 degrees, fair skies at beautiful historic Lunkin Airport. A Covington man is suing the city and a police officer over excessive force, allegedly. Brandon Hill filed a federal complaint claiming Officer Zachary Staten unlawfully struck him in the head during a protest on the Roebling Bridge. Hill still facing criminal charges from that incident, but his lawyer argues that doesn't give police the right to violate his civil rights. A ministry operating out of Clinton County is creating new opportunities for people experiencing

0: Homelessness, Sugar Tree Ministries has launched a landscaping business in Clarksville, staffed entirely by individuals in recovery. Crew leader Jason Hollingsworth calls the steady work critical in maintaining his sobriety after years of living on the streets. Republican lawmakers are dismissing President Trump's renewed claims of widespread election fraud following the president's primetime address. Louisiana Senator Bill Cassidy rejected the warnings as a distraction from kitchen table issues. Cassidy and Texas Senator John Cornyn both pointed out that the nation's election system is far too decentralized for any foreign adversary to rig the results. Wisconsin lawmakers are demanding election bribery charges against Elon Musk. The State Elections Commission has referred complaints to prosecutors, finding probable cause that Musk violated the law when he offered $1 million payments to voters. State representatives say working class advocacy groups are routinely blocked from giving voters food under the same exact statute. With a massive heat wave blanketing the region, state officials are reminding Ohioans that emergency cooling assistance is available. The Summer Crisis Program provides low-income households with financial help to pay electric bills or purchase new window air conditioners. Residents can apply through the Ohio Department of Job and Family Services. Ohio health officials are tracking a massive outbreak of gastrointestinal illness linked to contaminated fast food. The state has recorded more than 1,300 cases of cyclosporiasis, a parasitic infection traced to shredded iceberg lettuce, possibly from Taco Bell locations across the Midwest. Health Director Bruce Vanderhoff is urging residents to thoroughly wash all produce at home. Families are rallying at the Kentucky State Capitol to demand lawmakers reverse a proposed 4% cut to Medicaid waiver reimbursements. Caregivers gathered in Frankfort to warn that the reductions will lead to fewer services for people with disabilities. Advocates are pleading with the General Assembly to fully fund the benefits so their loved ones can remain in their communities. Next updates at 6. Breaking news anytime. Travis Laird, News Radio 700 WLW.
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1: Hey, hey. 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Hey, hey. Hey, hey.
0: Good morning. The music of Dion Francis DiMucci, which is still ringing out. Dion is 87 today and still active. He's an active senior, to be sure. Over 40 albums released. Let's see. Seven chart-topping blues albums to his credit after the early 60s and the rock and the doo-wop. Major hit Abraham, Martin, and John, which we may dabble into. He became a born-again Christian in the 1980s. He produced several Christian albums, won a GMA Dove Award, was nominated for a Grammy. He released over 40 albums in his career, scored 11 top 10 hits, and a Rock and Roll Hall of Famer. And still going strong, Dion. More with Dion later on this morning with the music professor Jim LaBarbera in Rock and Roll Archaeology right around 7:35. If you can stomach me until then. Gary Jeff Walker kicking things off on this Saturday morning edition. Before we look ahead, a look back at significant events and people tied to this particular date in history, July 18th, including but not limited to these. The English Parliament Act passed in 1536 declared the authority of the Pope void in England, part of their English Reformation. 1863, in this date, during our country's Civil War, the Fort Wagner charge. Union troops, including the 54th Massachusetts Volunteer Infantry, which was an all-black regiment, attacked Confederate-held Fort Wagner, South Carolina. The attack was repelled. But the fight was still on, definitely. Today's the anniversary date of Nelson Mandela's birth. Mein Kampf, published this date in 1925, the first volume of Adolf Hitler's manifesto. Also, during our Second World War, Hideki Tojo removed by the Japanese government due to wartime setbacks. If Donald Trump had been in charge, he would have simply said, "You're fired." 1947, who's the president after the president? Who succeeds the president, the vice president? Well, Harry Truman signed legislation on this date in 47, placing the Speaker of the House and Senate president pro tempore after the vice president in the line of succession. This date in 1964, the Harlem riot in New York City. Nearly a week of unrest following the fatal shooting of James Powell. 1976, Nadia Comăneci scored a perfect 10 at the Summer Olympics in Montreal. The Romanian gymnast was 14 years old and became the first person in Olympic history to receive a perfect score from the judges. This was the date of the San Diego McDonald's shooting. You do not want fries with that. Some idiot maniac killed 21 and injured 19 at a McDonald's in San Diego before being shot by police. Also the anniversary of the 1994 Buenos Aires bombing, a van bomb destroying a Jewish cultural center, killing 85. And Detroit became the largest U.S. city to file for bankruptcy on this date in 2013. Good job, Detroit. Speaking of Olympics, John Glenn, no longer with us, but he was born this day in 1921. Dick Button, which is my friend Liam Tomlinson's favorite figure skater, born this date in 1929. The writer Hunter S. Thompson's birth date. We mentioned Dion. James Brolin, the actor, celebrates, as does Baseball Hall of Famer Joe Torre, born in 1940. Had the pleasure of seeing Joe play for the St. Louis Cardinals in the early 1970s. Martha Reeves, another rock and roll archaeology look ahead for later on. Steve Forbes, the publisher, Richard Branson, Ricky Skaggs, one of the great bluegrass musicians of all time, celebrating today. Elizabeth McGovern, the actress, Wendy Williams, Vin Diesel. No, my wife and I watched Guardians of the Galaxy for the first time. I know, we're way behind the curve here, but Vin Diesel's pretty good. Kristen Bell, Ryan Cabrera, James Norton, on the list. If it's your birthday, I hope and pray it is the best birthday you've ever had, and you get to spend it with the ones you love doing the things you love to do, and that's truly my wish for you. It's 5:43.
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0: We ain't out of the woods yet when it comes to rain. Another chance for late afternoon, evening showers and storms. A high of 87 today. Still muggy. Not quite as hot tomorrow. Partly cloudy on Sunday with a high then of 86.
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0: Liam Tomlinson, it's so nice to wake up to golf this time of the morning. The Open continues there in Liverpool.
5: At Royal Birkdale.
0: Uh-huh.
5: Beautiful course. I think every British Open should be played at Old St. Andrews, but that's a little bit of a biased take.
0: You know what? No, it's not. I think it's valid. Anyway, what's going on there?
5: Yeah, everyone's favorite golfer, Lucas Herbert, in the lead after posting an 8-under yesterday. Bogeyed less than a 5-foot putt to almost break the major record for lowest round ever. Instead, he ties the record with notable names such as Shane Lowry from the PGA Tour Valhalla in 2024.
0: Yeah, DeChambeau would have been only a stroke back going into the third round today, but he got penalized 2 strokes for apparently moving the grass on a shot in the rough yesterday.
5: Yeah, he looked like he was stepping behind the ball to get an angle of the shot, but you know, it's a little bit of a manipulation. You're stepping behind the ball to clearly get that angle, but you're also pushing down that grass in your backswing.
0: Listen, if you ain't cheating, you ain't trying. And I'm going to, before we get into red stuff real quickly, and I know we're rushed for time right now. Caitlin Clark, 45 points, 10 assists last night. The first time in WNBA history a player has had 40 and 10. She also became has the most three-pointers in WNBA history, and we're not done with the season. Incredible performance last night against Seattle.
5: Yeah, what a performance by Caitlin Clark, especially coming off not maybe her best game over the last couple. It seems like she's been putting up great numbers, but 40 points, any type of player, if you can do that, well, outstanding.
0: And especially in women's basketball. What happened with the Reds last night?
5: Game started with an Ellie De La Cruz single to right field. Sal Stewart brings him in. That made it 1-0 in the Reds. And then we got a pitcher's duel. Brady Singer was perfect through 4. As soon as Tommy Thrall comes back on the radio and mentions he's perfect, gives up a single immediately coming back in the 5th inning. He gave up a run, but the Reds should have turned a double play. Edwin Arroyo couldn't get the ball out of his hand. Ellie overthrew the first baseman, pulled him off the bag. Reds tied 1-1 after that, but the Reds pulled away, winning 7-2, exposing the Rockies' bullpen in Coors Field last night. Reds are back in action today. 3:10, inside pitch coverage begins at 2:10, right here on the home of the Reds, 700 WLW.
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0: All right, get that motor started. We're heading to Florence Park Care to visit with our friend, the lovely Lady Lynette.

0: Merry Christmas.
1: It's Christmas
0: in 2026.
1: It's Christmas in July, baby.
0: From WLW Cincinnati, USA. Salute.
1: So why did you decide to pull out the Christmas song today? I loved it, but why Christmas in July, Lynette?
0: Because you don't like it.
1: I do like it. That's in fact, that's one of my favorite Christmas hymns. Is Oh,
0: I know,
1: Holy
0: but
1: Night.
0: You remember, but see, it's been almost 30 years, and you said you didn't like Christmas in July. And I didn't want to break your bubble, tell you I do Christmas in July. So I never did it. But this year, I did it.
1: Hey, listen, I can have Christmas anytime.
0: Me too.
1: I love it.
0: I kept my tree up year-round at my apartment. I said every day is Christ Day.
1: If you were under mistletoe right now, I'd rush right down there and give you a big sloppy kiss, Lynette.
0: Well, you know, I had the artificial mistletoe.
1: Yeah.
0: I got it in Indiana and brought it to Kentucky, and my landlady stole it.
1: So you were smuggling artificial mistletoe from Indiana to Kentucky, and then it was...
0: No, baby. I had an apartment called Turtle Creek.
1: Yeah.
0: Our neighbors was giving my boy his son, but I was his mother for 2 years. They smoked marijuana and beer every day after school. So we bought a house to get away from that. And so Nanny brought me to Kentucky. And then November 82, he took me back to Marion, Indiana to live. I've been all over to Indiana. But the mistletoe came from Indiana, artificial with sequins and diamond-looking things. It was beautiful.
1: No, Lynette, the best artificial mistletoe is made in Indiana, actually. They're famous.
0: Well, maybe that's why it was so good.
1: Yeah. Yeah, they nobody does artificial mistletoe like the Hoosiers.
0: Well, that's the reason, but, you know, it was then, but it's gone. And, you know, I can't find any at the thrift stores. You know how you can buy stuff year-round?
1: Yeah.
0: I've never come across mistletoe.
1: If anybody knows where Lynette could find, do you want artificial mistletoe or the real thing, Lynette?
0: Darling, I want artificial, you know, mistletoe is poison anyway.
1: Yeah, that's true. Okay, so if anybody knows where the Lady Lynette can find some artificial mistletoe, please, at some point this morning, call us and tell us, and I will pass the word along to the Lady Lynette.
0: And you still have Christine and Mark's phone number?
1: I do somewhere, but you know what? I forgot my phone this morning.
0: Well, anyway, call her or text her. Tell her to call Lynette. Got some good news for her.
1: Okay, dear. All right.
0: And to all my friends, hello.
1: Well, God bless you, dear. Thank you. And
0: was Merry Christmas.
1: Lovely singing. We need to work on your mic technique on the phone, though. The Lady Lynette, it's 5:55.
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4: The first part of our morning has been dry, but as we move into the afternoon hours, chances for showers and storms will start to increase, especially late this evening. Temperatures, though, will top out around 90 degrees. We are dry for our Sunday. Temperatures top out in the mid to upper 80s. From your severe weather station, I'm 9 First Warning meteorologist Cameron Harden on News Radio 700 WLW.
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1: Federal government is threatening to pull state funding if local officials refuse to hand over sensitive voter data. With the 6 o'clock report, Travis Laird breaking now. Department of Homeland Security is demanding states comply with President Trump's new election security program ahead of the midterms. Secretary Mark Wayne Mullen is threatening investigations and prison time for state officials who refuse to use the controversial SAFE program. He claims the initiative is designed to catch non-citizens on the voter rolls.
15: If you are an illegal or you're voting illegally, we will hunt you down. We will find you. And we will prosecute you.
1: Election experts call those threats hollow. Judges have already blocked the administration from legally seizing the sensitive state data due to privacy concerns and wrongful purges of eligible voters. Now, taking a look at the latest traffic and weather together, no major accidents or slowdowns to report throughout the tri-state this hour.
16: Now, the latest forecast from the Jake Sweeney Chevrolet Weather Center. 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Together, let's drive.
4: The first part of our morning has been dry, but as we move into the afternoon hours, chances for showers and storms will start to increase, especially late this evening. Temperatures, though, will top out around 90 degrees. We are dry for our Sunday. Temperatures top out in the mid to upper 80s. From your severe weather station, I'm 9 First Warning Meteorologist Cameron Harden on News Radio 700. 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
17: And although we don't have any accidents or slowdowns to report, drivers being urged to use extreme caution this morning following severe flash flooding. More than 4 inches of rain swamped Hamilton, Claremont, and Warren counties, forcing multiple lanes of Interstate 71 to shut down. Emergency crews executed 40 water rescues across Cincinnati, though only one person reported minor injuries. They are recovering at a local hospital. Flood warning in effect until 8:45 a.m. in Hamilton County. Red Bank Road, northbound and southbound between Wooster Pike and Columbia Parkway, closed due to flooding, although that may be opening up shortly. The city of Covington and a local police officer are facing a federal lawsuit over excessive force. Brandon Hill suing officer Zachary Staten after body camera footage showed Staten striking him in the head during a protest on the Roebling Bridge. Hill does still face criminal charges from that incident, but his attorney argues police still violated his civil rights. Dangerous air quality from Canadian wildfires once again blanketing the U.S. and causing disruptions across Ohio. The toxic smoke has triggered statewide alerts, forcing pool closures, canceling sporting events. President Trump took to social media to blame poor conditions on Canada's forest management strategy, threatened additional tariffs against the country. President Trump's new election security program drawing backlash from state officials, the Department of Homeland Security threatening to pull funding if states refuse to hand over the voter data to catch non-citizens at the rolls. And the spending gap in the Ohio gubernatorial race has reached historic levels. Republican Vivek Ramaswamy and his allies have poured $9 billion into the advertisements over the last 6 weeks. Meanwhile, Democratic challenger Dr. Amy Acton has spent just $100,000. Acton says she can't be bought, noting her career has been spent entirely in public service. Medicaid funding once again flowing to Ohio reproductive clinics following the expiration of a year-long freeze. Planned Parenthood officials say the return of dollars will restore critical access to sexually transmitted infection testing, cancer screenings, and birth control. It remains to be seen how rapidly patients will return after the extended pause reduced access. Finally, Reds are back from the All-Star break. They crushed the Rockies 7-2 last night in Colorado. L.A. De La Cruz and Eugenio Suarez each blasted bombs over the fence. Spencer Steer was good for two. Brady Singer struck out six, game two. This afternoon at 3:10, our cover at 2:10 with the inside pitch right here on The Big One. Your 6 o'clock news is a service of James Free Jewelers. Your next update is at 6:30. 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
1: Into the first official hour of this Saturday morning edition for Saturday, July 18, 2026. Well, I tell you what, at 5:30 and 6 o'clock, if you want commentary and leftist slant in your newscast, this is the place. Good job. Jeez. Oh, listen for the weather and traffic and the rest, you know. Take or leave. 6:06 at 700 WLW. That's my commentary. Gary Jeff Walker back at it. And I realize that we were dick short in the first half hour. So we're going to remedy that problem now. Good morning, Dick.
20: Well, good morning, Gary Jeff. How are you?
1: Doing great, brother.
20: Good.
1: So what's new?
20: Oh, not too much. Boy, this heat is kind of bad, isn't it?
1: Well, it's July.
20: Yeah.
1: It's the summer. It gets hot and sticky, Dick.
20: Yeah.
1: Yep. Hey, listen. What do you, Dave from Dayton, our friend, our mutual friend, wants to know what you think of the 7 years, $105 million deal to lock up Chase Burns. What do you think about that?
20: You know, I don't know anything about that. I couldn't tell you.
1: That's the right answer. The World Cup final is tomorrow, Spain versus Argentina. Do you know who Messi is?
20: No.
1: Well, to kind of paraphrase Forrest Gump, Messi is as Messi does.
20: Oh. Hey, I wanted to tell you something. They had my friend, he comes about every month, Brian Brenner.
1: Yeah.
20: And downstairs, I'd never seen anything. We went over another half an hour. It was good. He just knocked the songs out. Everybody was clapping, and we kept drinking our 7-Up and hors d'oeuvres.
1: Oh,
20: he's pretty good.
1: Slow down. 7-Up and hors d'oeuvres? That sounds like a wild party, Dick.
20: Yeah. I enjoyed myself, you know.
1: That's all that matters, brother.
20: He says, I got to talk to my buddy from Dayton. I'll do his song. Oh, my gosh. It was better than Elvis. It was good.
1: You know, that's saying something when you say it's better than Elvis, because hardly anything's better than Elvis, Dick.
20: Yeah.
1: All right. Well, listen, it's good to visit with you again, and you can have a great week, okay?
20: Okay. Talk to you next week.
1: Say goodnight, Dick.
20: Goodnight, Gary Jeff. Bye-bye.
1: Bye.
20: Bye-bye.
1: He won't say it. He just simply won't say it. Good morning, Dave.
0: Good night, Dick. I mean, good night, Gary Jeff. How are you doing?
1: I'm good. How are you?
0: Good. Hanging in there. How was your week?
1: You know what? It was really nice. I got to see you this week. So any week I get to see Dave from Harrison in person is a good week, brother.
0: There you go. Maybe we'll have to discuss higher standards at some point in time.
1: Well, perhaps, but what do you think about Dick's party? 7-Up and hors d'oeuvres. Sounds like he went a little overboard to me. What do you think?
0: Well, I'm sure it's worth it, you know? Middle of the summer, hey, why not?
1: 7-Up and hors d'oeuvres both at the same time.
0: Yes.
1: Yes.
0: So Gary Jeff.
1: Dave.
0: This might be a better question for Chip Hart, but I thought I'd ask you anyway.
1: Okay.
0: What's the best way to watch a fly fishing tournament?
1: What's the best way to watch a fly fishing tournament?
0: Well, I'm pretty sure it's live stream.
1: Probably so.
0: Yeah.
1: Yeah.
0: Gary Jeff, have you ever wondered how
1: Dave, listen, I comment when the jokes are terrible. That was actually that was actually pretty funny. Just a feather in your cap, so to speak. What else you got?
0: Funny and pretty.
1: Yes.
0: Why my jokes are flattered. How do flat earthers travel? If you were a flat earther, how would you travel?
1: I'm not sure. Tell me.
0: Well, probably the same way the rest of us do, you know, on a plane.
1: This is the most cerebral you've been in a while. Please continue.
0: Yeah, well, I need a cerebral operation. The results came back negative, though. But which state has the most streets?
1: Which state has the most streets? Tell me.
0: Yeah, think about it. Think about it. It's obvious. But, I would say Rhode Island.
1: Rhode Island.
0: For the most streets. That's a lot of ass. Hey, Gary Jeff, you know what?
1: What?
0: Don't worry about the road ahead, because it's worry about your own asphalt.
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1: Partly cloudy and the muggy continues today. This is the first day in a couple. We don't have the air quality alert until midnight. Partly cloudy today, very humid again. Late afternoon, evening showers and storms in the forecast with a high around 87. The storms will kind of fade out tonight. Tomorrow, partly cloudy and not quite as hot or humid. Sunday's high in the middle 80s. It's 73 now at 700 WLW.
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0: It was about...
1: Dreams, my mind is numb.
0: Liam. It was about 1968-69. Ricky Skaggs was in his mid-teens, and he met a guitarist named Keith Whitley. And Whitley had a banjo-playing brother named Dwight. They were playing on radio shows. In 1970, they earned a spot opening for Ralph Stanley and were invited to join his band, the Clinch Mountain Boys. After that, the Country Gentlemen, J.D. Crow's New South from Lexington. And then he formed a progressive bluegrass band called Boone Creek, which included Vince Gill and Jerry Douglas. The man is an all-timer. One of the great, great, maybe the greatest modern bluegrass performer that's still out there, legacy performer, Ricky Skaggs. Happy birthday on this July 18th. Great stuff. And Liam, thank you for finding that. We'll get a reception report in here. And for that, we go to old Radio Rick Washburn. How are we coming in this morning, Ricky?
2: Hey, good morning, Gary Jeff. You're coming in 5x5, this time on a 1946 Echo Phone, model EC1A, for those of you playing at home. 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
0: Okay.
2: Boasting an RF stage for greater sensitivity, a beat frequency oscillator so that amateur radio voice transmissions don't sound like the adults on a Peanuts cartoon. Band spread, which is a fancy way of saying fine-tuning, and a standby switch, which shuts the radio off but keeps the tubes warm while you're transmitting.
0: Well, I always say standby for the band spread while I oscillate. Hello? Rick? Did Ricky go away? Oh, my God. Our reception is not 5x5 on Rick's phone call. I tell you what, Liam, why don't we try and reconnect here? Ricky, are you there? I think I daved him out of existence with my stupid joke. I don't know. Rick?
2: Hello?
0: Yeah,
2: yep, are we back?
0: You went completely away. I don't know what happened.
2: I couldn't hear you either, so I blame you.
0: Okay. No, I said stand by for the band spread while I oscillate.
2: Nice.
0: Okay, please continue.
2: Well, hey, let's go to the catalog, shall we?
0: Okay.
2: Fail me out of this. The blurbs and the ads are concise, well-written, and therefore not much fun. But the good news... Echophone based all of their ads on cartoons of a young soldier named Hogworth, bespectacled Beetle Bailey, basically, though his helmet did fit. First, you see Hogarth with an Echophone radio strapped to his head.
0: Mm.
2: He's looking at a stereotypical-looking, beautiful, perhaps Polynesian woman sporting a Carmen Miranda hat. And two seasoned soldiers look on, and one says to the other, "No, Hogarth isn't going native. He's just showing off his Echophone radio." All right.
0: Okay.
2: Then we have Hogarth's phone in his hands as two soldiers and an oddly well-dressed monkey look on. One soldier says, "He's no native. He's followed Hogworth from Harlem because of his Echophone radio." What?
0: That's cultural misappropriation on so many levels. I can't even begin to comment. Please continue.
2: I have to. Then there's a young woman looking like a cross between Betty Rubble and Betty Boop, wearing almost nothing, staring at an Echophone radio as Hogarth's voice emits from the speaker saying, "Want more coverage, baby? Watch Echophone's plans for new gadgets on the Citizens Radiophone Band."
0: Those sound hilarious.
2: As hilarious as these are, and there are many more, I warn you, something tells me they didn't do the job since the ad started immediately after World War II, promising upcoming availability by saying now available or very soon. It literally says that in the ad.
0: Now available or very soon.
2: Or very soon. The last design I can find is from 1948, so I guess it was a pretty short-lived Hallicrafters idea.
0: Oh, I love it.
2: Interestingly enough, when it was new, cost $30, which depending upon when you bought it, in 46, that was like $550 today. Or if you waited until 48, that was more like $450 today. Says a lot about the post-war economy.
0: No doubt about it. All right, Rick, thanks for sharing this morning. I love the oddly finely dressed monkey comment, especially from Harlem.
2: We all should have one.
0: Yeah. All right, thanks. OldRadioRick@gmail.com if you'd like to find out more about these beautiful babies or get in touch with the man.
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10: The first part of our morning has been dry, but as we move into the afternoon hours, chances for showers and storms will start to increase, especially late this evening. Temperatures, though, will top out around 90 degrees. We are dry for our Sunday. Temperatures top out in the mid to upper 80s. From your severe weather station, I'm 9 First Warning Meteorologist Cameron Harden on News Radio 700 WLW.
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0: Liam Tomlinson, please tell all.
12: The Reds were 7-2 winners over the Rockies at Coors Field last night. Brady Singer was perfect through four. He ended up pitching seven innings, giving up two runs with six strikeouts. The Reds had back-to-back jacks in the sixth that would really started the difference of the game. Spencer Steer, two-run blast. Suarez, a blast after that to make a 4-1. Sal Stewart with the second RBI of the night to make it 5-1. And Steer homered, Ellie homered. Solo shots to make it 7-2. The Reds are back in action this afternoon at 3:10. Inside pitch begins at 2:10 right here on the home of the Reds, 700 WLW. Chase Burns, as mentioned previously, signed a 7-year, $105 million contract extension with the Reds. British Open is underway right now. Lucas Herbert in the lead at 8-under. And major news from that tournament, Bryson DeChambeau penalized for improving his lie. He was one stroke back. Mm-hmm. He is now
0: three strokes 5-under. Yeah.
12: He is now three. He was one stroke. Now he's three, thanks to a two-stroke penalty.
0: And the last group, which is Herbert, as you mentioned, and Cameron Young, will tee off around 10:50, I think, this morning, something like that, as it continues from Liverpool. The Open is on. 6:25.
13: Mom, are we there yet?
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12: Lots of downpours on Friday lead to rescues with the 6:30 report. I'm Brady Hopkins, breaking now. Emergency crews spent Friday night scrambling across the region after severe storms dumped heavy rain. 700 WLW's Travis Laird gives us more.
13: Flash flood warnings remain in effect after more than 4 inches of rain swamped Hamilton, Claremont, and Warren counties. The downpours forced multiple lanes of Interstate 71 to shut down as water stranded drivers.
14: If you see water, please turn around and do not attempt to drive through it. And recognize that many roads are closed, so be well aware of the routes.
13: Cincinnati Fire Chief Frank McKinley, courtesy of WCPO. Despite the chaos, only one person was injured. They're recovering at a local hospital. I'm Travis Laird, News Radio 700 WLW.
12: It is time to check the roads, the latest traffic and weather together. Right now, roads are looking all clear on this Saturday morning. So as you're getting ready to head out for your Saturday, you'll see some nice flowing roadways. And despite all that rain we got yesterday, there's a chance it might return. So let's hear from Mr. Cameron Harden to see if that's going to return.
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15: Starting off today, we are dry with temperatures around the low 70s, but quickly moving through the day, we'll see chances for showers and storms start to pop on up. We'll top out around 90 degrees with our best chances for showers and storms being late this evening. Tonight, we'll drop down to 70, topping out in

0: 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From your severe weather station, I'm 9 First Warning meteorologist Cameron Harden on News Radio 700. 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
1: It is 73 degrees right now here in Cincinnati. 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A day after President Trump delivered his primetime address repeating false claims about the 2020 election, a look at the newly declassified documents show few of the vulnerabilities the president claimed.
2: President Trump released newly declassified documents he claims expose those shocking vulnerabilities. But one of the election reports the White House released says America's election systems, quote, would be difficult to manipulate on a wide enough scale to alter the election outcome. Trump accused China of targeting the 2020 election, even though his own intelligence officials had assessed with high confidence that China did not seek to change the outcome.
1: That is ABC's Jonathan Carl. The U.S. is set to host China's President Xi in late September, and that is still on to happen. The Hamilton County coroner has identified the city of Cincinnati worker killed in Thursday's crash on the Norwood Lateral at his 46-year-old Jonathan Allen Young. Investigators say a Metro bus struck a city maintenance truck on the shoulder, pushing it into another work truck where crews were working. Cincinnati Mayor Aftab Pureval paid tribute to Young, calling him a dedicated public servant who spent over two decades helping keep the city running, and asked the community to keep his family and co-workers in their thoughts. The crash remains under investigation, while the bus driver and the other city worker are expected to recover. And in the meantime, local gas prices on the rise as AAA says the average price for regular is now $3.85 a gallon, which is up almost 15 cents from Thursday, and about 10 cents a gallon higher than last month.
3: In total, a new estimate from Moody's Analytics finds that the typical American household has now spent $620 extra in gas, diesel, and jet fuel expenses in the nearly 5 months since the start of the Iran war. Of course, that comes on top of years of stubbornly high prices for other everyday costs like housing, utilities, and groceries. One other ripple effect here, when inflation is rising, we typically see borrowing costs go up. Mortgage rates did just hit their highest level in nearly a year.
1: That is ABC's Elizabeth Schulze.
4: 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Sports.
1: The Reds got off on the right note after the break, defeating the Rockies last night 7-2. The long ball came into factor for the Red Legs, led by Spencer Steer with two of them, and he was joined by Ellie De La Cruz and Eugenio Suarez. The Red Legs return to action this afternoon with airtime right here on the home of the Reds, 700 WLW at 210 with the inside pitch. In British Open, Lucas Herbert has the lead going into round three of the Open Championship at 8 under par. He is followed by a three-way tie for second place at 6 under par. With Cameron Young in the mix. Reigning champ Scotty Scheffler currently tied for 8th place at 4 under. World Cup bronze medal game between England and France today at 4:30 on Fox Sports 1360, and the finale set for tomorrow as Argentina battles Spain at 2:30, also on Fox Sports 1360. Our next update at 7 o'clock with breaking news anytime. I'm Brady Hopkins, News Radio 700 WLW.
4: Sometimes our talent can forget their point. What was I saying? 700 WLW. Guaranteed human.
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0: away.
1: Time to chase those blues away. It's never too early to have a little eye-opener maybe on a Saturday morning. How about at a bar in Ripley, Ohio? We travel east down 52. What a glorious ride along the river that is out of Cincinnati to How Now, Brown County, in the lovely village of Ripley, Ohio, where the gang at Brookies on Main Street are waiting right now with bated breath, unless, of course, they brush their teeth. Darren Brookside, gang, how we doing?
2: Good morning.
3: Good.
2: We got a gang of two, or three. Gang of three.
1: All right.
2: Buzz and Cherry and me.
1: Well, good. Buzz made it again. Yeah. Buzz is becoming a regular offender.
2: Yeah.
3: He's got his wine already. He's ready to go here.
1: Buzz, did you ever find another rooster?
2: Hey.
1: Yeah?
2: I was on my way, stopped in Russellville at Lisa's and forgot my cock.
1: Well, that'll happen. Maybe
2: Lisa didn't have it, did she?
1: Maybe you should keep your rooster in your hand.
3: There you go.
1: All right. So our friend Doug Bonson, the oil baron of Brown County, is not around. We've got friends in high places, as in Alaska, on a cruise. He sent me some pictures from Ketchikan and some other place called the Happy Bear Saloon. did you guys see those pictures?
2: I didn't. He sent me a couple of pictures. It was just a rubbing in my face. It was 75 degrees there, and
1: And we were sweltering. We were sweltering in the 100s. When I talked to him last night, it was 54 degrees where they were, as they were on their way, I think, to maybe Fairbanks. I'm not sure. But anyway, good for him. What's going on there in town, Darren? What do you got going on?
2: I've got a benefit today. He raises money for some other kids, and puts on a big benefit every year. So it's a pretty big deal here in town. Got that going on. Got shuffle tonight. I think we're up to 43.5 on the Queen of Hearts.
1: Very nice. Very nice.
2: It's going to be a busy day here in town. I think they closed the street down, so the mayor's kind of really mad at me right now because he didn't show up to the meeting, and we did it anyway.
1: Oh.
2: So, all kinds of drama. Yeah, the library lady's mad at me. So she's across the street. She had plans.
1: Because you shut the street down for the benefit?
2: Yeah, for a benefit for two kids. So
1: I mean, well, tell me more about that. What time does that start, and what's going on at the benefit? How are they going to raise money?
2: Just so many items they raffle off, and they worked hard on this. They went around and got donations from a lot of different places, and they do this every year. Antonio lost his family in a flood here, so we raised a bunch of money for him, and he always does this every year to give back. So,
1: it's kind of
2: a big deal.
1: Is there any time that it starts or anything, Darren?
3: 12 o'clock it says.
2: Okay, yeah. I think everything starts kicking off at 12. They'd be here within the next hour starting to set up and everything. But 12, and then, like I said, Shuffle, that's a local band that's playing. I think they donate a lot of their time and work and stuff for this.
1: Well, so, God bless them. That's great.
2: That starts at 8 o'clock, and that's when it starts wrapping up when they come on. So,
1: all right.
2: Yeah, it's kind of a big deal.
1: You guys have a wonderful day. It's going to be maybe not quite as hot today as it has been, and enjoy. I wish I could be there, but I'm busy working.
2: Understand.
3: We understand.
1: All right, guys. Have a fantastic day. The gang at Brookies in Ripley didn't even ask Sherry about her weather beaver. Maybe another time. 6:42.
4: Hey.
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1: Not expecting any flash flooding today. Well, yesterday was a doozy, huh? There are chances for late afternoon, evening showers and storms, however. High around 87. Storms fade out tonight. Tomorrow, partly cloudy, not quite as hot. 86 for the high on Sunday. And the temperature cool down really, really kicks in about Tuesday or Wednesday in the week ahead. Right now, muggy and 73.
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1: Liam Tomlinson with some sports reports of sorts.
5: Ryan Fox is currently on a roll at the British Open, or the Open, I should say. He is 4-under on the day, putting him tied for 8th place at 4-under. The leader is Lucas Herbert at 8-under. He tees off at 10:50 with Jackson Suber, who was also, who was at 6-under at 10:50. Cameron Young, Ryan Gerard, Sam Burt are tied for 2nd at 6-under. Sam Burns, Bryson DeChambeau, and Siwoo Kim are tied for 5th at 5-under. The Redlegs scored some runs at Coors Field last night, winning 7-2. It was a pitcher's duel early. Brady Singer was perfect through 4. The Reds had a 1-0 lead thanks to a leadoff first pitch single by Ellie De La Cruz. Sal Stewart brought him in with a double in the left center field gap. Got quiet until the 5th inning where the Reds kind of botched a double play. And then Ellie made an error, which allowed a run to score. So it was 1-1, Reds-Rockies. In the top of the 6th inning, Steer hit a 2-run blast. Suarez followed that up to make it 4-1. Then Sal Stewart added a sack fly, making it 5-1.
1: They won. 7-2, right?
5: Yeah, but the offense, it's good. It's good to see the offense for the Reds.
1: They're 1-0 in the second half of the season, so to speak.
5: I said, what if they won 30 games in a row, Gary Jeff? 29 more to go.
1: What if pigs flew out my... Never mind, Liam. This is not going to happen. They're 15 and a half games back.
5: Well, they play again today at 3:10. First pitch at 2:10. Catch all that action right here on the home of the Reds, 700 WLW. Bengals training camp less than 2 weeks
1: now
5: away.
1: Now we're talking. That's what we're excited about. 700 WLW Saturday morning edition. We'll talk to the man from the Sunflower Festival in Lindsay, Ohio, which is a big deal, so he says. Tim Schimming on the way next.
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1: It's a Saturday morning community billboard on the Saturday morning edition. It's July 18th, 2026. I remember this guy calling the show early one morning. He lives in Northeast Ohio, talking about the Sunflower Festival in Lindsay, Ohio. And it's become like an annual thing now with the news from the 2026 Sunflower Fest, the one and only Tim Schimming from Oak Harbor. Tim, good morning. What's going on?
8: Good morning. How are you doing?
1: Doing fantastic. Tell me about the Sunflower Festival in Lindsay.
8: It is a huge event, as Donald Trump would say.
1: Yes, a big beauty.
8: There's going to be lots of things. There you got a cornhole tournament.
1: Oh.
8: They have a cake walk.
1: Uh-huh.
8: They have everything and anything for everybody. Kids, adults, crafts,
1: food trucks. And sunflowers?
8: And lots of sunflowers.
1: Yeah. Are there any donkey or pony auctions?
8: There's going to be... pets there. There's going to be animals there for kids to see. Goats, calves, donkeys, ponies, things like that.
1: Where exactly is Lindsay, Ohio, for the uninitiated, Tim?
8: It is between Fremont, Ohio, and Elmore, Ohio, right dab in the middle. It's a metropolis.
1: And what highway would you use to get there?
8: State Route 590.
1: Is Lindsay usually just a wide spot in the road?
8: Pretty much.
1: That's what I thought. I've never been to Lindsay. I've been up around there, but between Fremont and Elmore, Route 590, Lindsay, Ohio, and that's going on today?
8: No, next Saturday.
1: Next Saturday. Okay.
8: Yep. From 9 to 8.
1: All right. All-day festivities from 9 to 8 in Lindsay, Ohio. I wanted to mention that a listener had heard you talk about your Highland calves previously on the show, and they called in and wanted to know if we could get together, you two guys, because he wanted to know about acquiring his own Highland calves, and it worked.
8: Yes, he bought two.
1: From you?
8: Two females. Two heifers.
1: So,
8: heifer is a virgin cow.
1: Well, I know what a heifer is.
8: Okay.
1: I dated quite a few in my earlier days.
8: I'm sure.
1: But we were able to hook Dave up with Highland calves, and he was very happy, wasn't he?
8: He's very happy.
1: That's good.
8: He thinks they're adorable.
1: Well, he probably thinks you're adorable. He probably thinks I'm adorable because I help make the love connection of Dave and his Highland calves. Yes.
8: You are a matchmaker.
1: Well, I mean, that could be a show in and of itself right there.
8: It could be, yep.
1: Gary Jeff.
8: And we have other animals, too. We can get flay sheep, goats, alpacas, llamas, any kind of animal.
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9: 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And a visit real quickly with our friend Ray from Loveland. Good morning, Brother Scott. How are you?
10: Good morning. Good morning, man. I'm wanting some of that ice cream right now. I got a couple of quick hits for you, and I'll make them quick for you, brother. I just want to say, and that we'll keep it light and airy Saturday morning-ish for this award-winning show. And, you know, for 21 years, I have voted in the state of Ohio. And I just want to say that the 16% Cherokee blood in me has never been offended nor felt discriminated by showing my ID to vote for 21 years in the state of Ohio. And I find it, I've got two more quick hits here. Rather ironic. Well, very ironic that a national pasta chain in America sells a all-you-can-eat pasta pass, but you must show your ID.
9: Well, here's the thing. Olive Garden had this promotion where you could buy a pasta pass providing you never-ending pasta for life, I guess. And they issued 10,000 of these, okay? People were trying to game the system by sharing their never-ending pasta pass with others, their auntie, their neighbor, whomever. These pasta passes were meant for the person who purchased or got one of these 10,000 pasta passes, not to spread around. I mean, that would be theft, basically, taking advantage of someone's generosity and allowing you to have never-ending pasta. So Olive Garden said they put their foot down, and they said that, no, you must provide a valid photo ID and the pass, prove that it's you, to get the never-ending pasta, to take advantage of this wonderful, wonderful promotion. And your point is well made, Ray, and please continue.
10: Well, and that will end on a high. It's a perfect setup, by the way. Thank you very much, my friend. And I'm borrowing this from Bishop Barron's message yesterday, and I love this, and I'm saying it to get it in my vernacular because I want to use it again and again and again. And the line that really hit me yesterday was this. He said that all saints have a history, and all sinners have a future.
9: Ooh, I love that. That's,
10: God bless you, my brother.
9: That is Rick Greenworthy right there. That almost sounds like a Bible verse. All saints have a history. All sinners have a future. God bless you, my friend. And that hits the mark right there. Ray Scott from Loveland this morning. Steve Schulte, an environmental engineer, will join us with a climate report right after the news at 7, which is next.
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9: More strikes launched on Iran with a 7 o'clock report. I'm Brady Hopkins, breaking now. The U.S. on Friday conducted strikes against Iran for the seventh day in a row. American forces targeting a surveillance tower, tracking vessels in the Strait of Hormuz. Iran retaliating with drone and missile attacks against U.S. allies in the Mideast.
27: CENTCOM has released footage of a strike on a surveillance tower at an Iranian port, which they say the regime used to track and target commercial vessels in the Strait of Hormuz. Although the White House says the strait is open to shipping, maritime tracking shows the reality is that only a handful have been able to pass through under the threat of Iranian attack. And after President Trump's threat to strike at civilian infrastructure next week, Iranian state media reports two bridges being hit by U.S. airstrikes, as well as a train station and an airport.
9: That is ABC's James Longman. It is time to check the roads, the latest traffic and weather together. Right now, roads are all clear right now on this Saturday morning and not seeing any real major issues right now. And we had lots of flooding yesterday from all that heavy downpour. Now let's see if that rain is going to be sticking around for our Saturday.
0: Now, the latest forecast from the Jake Sweeney Chevrolet Weather Center. 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
1: The first part of our morning has been dry, but as we move into the afternoon hours, chances for showers and storms will start to increase, especially late this evening. Temperatures, though, will top out around 90 degrees. We are dry for our Sunday. Temperatures top out in the mid to upper 80s. From your severe weather station, I'm 9 First Warning meteorologist Cameron Harden on News Radio 700. WLW.
2: It is 73 degrees right now here in Cincinnati. 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All the smoke from the wildfires up in Canada continue to make their way down south in the U.S., and they are hitting the tri-state.
3: The smoke from the Canadian wildfires continues to drift further south. It's produced air quality readings in the hazardous range now for Dayton and Xenia. Unhealthy readings for Oxford, Middletown, and the Lebanon. Dirty air means everyone should limit time outside, especially those with respiratory issues.
5: The haze that you're seeing is actually the smoke particulates. Mm. When you have smoke, it takes what is normally vibrant and it dulls it. So everything looks grayer.
3: 9 First Warning meteorologist Jennifer Ketchmark on the Sloan Show. Weekend rain should help clear the air temporarily, but Ketchmark says if the fires continue to burn 2,000 miles away, jet stream will bring the smoke back into our area next week. 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
2: The CDC is advising that no one eat shredded iceberg lettuce from Taco Bell locations in the state of Ohio. The CDC says more than 1,600 people who have become sick with cyclosporiasis ate lettuce from Taco Bell locations in Indiana, Kentucky, Michigan, Ohio, and West Virginia before getting sick. The CDC says it is continuing to investigate other outbreaks and illnesses of cyclosporiasis nationally that are not related to the outbreak stemming from Taco Bell. Symptoms of cyclosporiasis include diarrhea, fatigue, and loss of appetite. And private equity billionaire Leon Black walked out of his transcribed interview with the House Oversight Committee regarding his decades-long relationship with Jeffrey Epstein after refusing to answer questions about non-disclosure agreements allegedly related to the disgraced sex offender, according to a transcript of the June 26 interview released by the committee on Friday. ABC's Peter Haralambos has more.
7: According to the transcript, Black repeatedly declined to answer questions about how many non-disclosure agreements he was involved in, citing the advice of his attorneys. He was subpoenaed to testify later this year, a move his lawyers called a political stunt.
8: They made a premeditated political decision to serve him with subpoenas after less than an hour of questioning.
7: Black is scheduled to be deposed on September 3rd. Peter Haralambos, ABC News.
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2: The Reds got off on the right foot after the break, defeating the Rockies last night 7-2. The long ball came into factor for the Red Legs, led by Spencer Steer with two of them, joined by Ellie De La Cruz and Eugenio Suarez. The Red Legs return to action this afternoon with airtime right here on the home of the Reds, 700 WLW at 210 with the inside pitch. British Open in golf, Lucas Herbert has the lead going into round three today of the Open Championship at 8 under par. He is followed by a three-way tie for second place at 6 under par with Cameron Young in the mix. Reigning champ Scottie Scheffler currently tied for 8th place at 4 under par. World Cup bronze medal game between England and France today at 4:30 on Fox Sports 1360, and the finale set for tomorrow as Argentina battles Spain at 2:30, and that is also on Fox Sports 1360. Our next update at 7:30 with breaking news anytime. I'm Brady Hopkins, News Radio 700 WLW.
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9: Into another hour of the Saturday morning edition for Saturday, July 18th, 2026. Hey, howdy. What's going on in your neck of the woods? Gary Jeff Walker with you on the Saturday morning edition. And 7 minutes past the hour, 7:07 Eastern time, that is. And time to talk to our environmental engineer, the one, the only, Steve Schulte, who cares about the people from Dent greatly, and worked. I was talking about UDF. They're having their their National Ice Cream Day tomorrow. And you worked for Uncle Carl back in the early 70s, right, Steve?
10: Yeah, April of 73 until September of 1977. So, yep.
9: Store number 8, Harrison Avenue in Boudinot in Westwood.
10: Which no longer exists. So, but yeah, 1 year I worked enough hours that I got, I was awarded a ride on Uncle Carl's yacht on the Ohio River.
9: Wow.
10: I wasn't the only one. You know, it was a group of folks that got the ride. And then 2 years I worked enough hours for the Christmas party down at Music Hall. 1 year it was Anita Bryant was the entertainment.
9: How about that?
10: And 2 year, Sammy Davis Jr. So, yeah.
9: My goodness.
10: Anyway.
9: Rubbing elbows with all the big celebs. Steve Schulte,
10: yeah,
9: look at you. You wanted to go through just a listing of where people can find some great climate websites for real information.
10: Right. Every once in a while, I like to do this as kind of my public service announcement, whatnot. I know, you know, a lot of people listen to you and me and all the other great folks, but I'm sure there's some new folks out there, maybe, you know, old folks. But there's, I got about, it looks like 6 sites that I use fairly frequently.
9: And if you want to find good information that's not propagandic and trying to, you know, push any agenda, just real information about climate, these are the places to go.
10: That's right. The first one is climaterealism.com.
9: Okay.
10: This gives daily rebuttals to the alarmists and climate delusions, giving facts, data, and perspective. Another one is climateataglance.com. This is a good one, especially if you want to, you know, just get a lot of different information on different issues about climate and environment and environmental. Provides 1 to 2 page summaries on these a variety of environmental and climate issues. The one I love a lot is CFACT. It's the letter CFACT.org. Stands for Committee for a Constructive Tomorrow. They advocate the use of safe, affordable technology to pursue policies that reduce pollution and waste and educate important facts and practical solutions regarding environmental concerns. One of the things I like under their program, flick, if you want to call it, there's something called Climate Depot. I like that a lot.
9: All right.
10: Another good one, CO2 Coalition. That's CO2. And it's the number 2, coalition.org.
9: Yeah, you know what? I tell you what. One of the great, great organizations in this country. It's based out in the Washington, D.C. area and headed by a man named Dr. Gregory Wrightstone, who's brilliant.
10: Yeah. A lot of great information. They have books, videos, and they actually have lesson plans. So those folks who want to program their children at the CO2LearningCenter.com, CO2LearningCenters.com. Next one, if you're like myself, if you're looking for a Christian perspective on these issues, is the Cornwall Alliance, Cornwall, C-O-R-N-W-A-L-L, Alliance.org. And last but not least, I love this guy, Anthony Watts. This is billed as the most viewed site on global warming and climate change. And it's whatsupwiththat.com. Not what, whats, W-A-T-T-S, upwiththat.com.
9: All right, fantastic. The other thing you wanted to touch on briefly, Steve, is the net expansion of the world's mangroves, which certainly is a kind of harbinger for what's happening with the greening of the earth and the climate.
10: Right. This comes from the Property and Environmental Research Center, otherwise known as PERC.org, P-E-R-C.org. In the recent report that I got, mangroves put down roots again. And the reason why mangroves are very important is that these are the trees that have like the stilt-like roots that come out of the ground.
9: Yep.
10: And they, in tropical and subtropical intertidal zones, what's important about them is that they, from storm standpoint, they act as like a protective barrier to reduce coastal erosion when these areas are hit by storms, hurricanes, and cyclones.
9: Mm-hmm.
10: Anyway, coastal mangrove forests, one of nature's most valuable forms of infrastructure, are making an unexpected comeback. In a study published in Science magazine, no slouch there, researchers using satellite imaging found that since 2010, the world has been gaining mangroves rather than losing them. This is good news for the mangroves, says Dr. Peter Bunning, one of the authors, told the BBC. The progress marks a reversal after decades of decline driven by coastal development and fish farming. Restoration efforts have helped forests recover and stabilize in Indonesia, Myanmar, and other places of the world. For coastal communities on the front line of these storms that batter them, cooperation and firsthand experience have proven the mangroves are most powerful conservation tool. So now that we understand how important they are now growing, just like the rest of the earth, greening with higher CO2.
9: All right, Steve, as always, a pleasure to speak to you, my friend, and we'll do it again soon. It's 7:14 at 700 WLW.
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9: Coming up, I'll ask Liam Tomlinson what he did last night. Inquiring minds want to know. Right now, it's time for the Tom Davis Diaries. I like to refer to these as the
18: Diary of a Madman.
9: This madman reports on wild, wacky stories from around the country and around the world, and our correspondent is ready for you now.
21: Good morning, Gary, Jeff. This week, the doctor is in, and hopefully he has small hands. But first, America is in the middle of a diarrhea disaster. Parasites are plaguing people. After they dine on bagged lettuce and salads they're getting at grocery stores, the experts are giving you a roadmap on what to eat and what to avoid. Bagged salads and lettuce are a no. Berries and fresh herbs are also more likely to turn your backside into a Bezos rocket launch. But bananas, avocados, canned fruits, and veggies should all be in the clear. As if Florida couldn't get any crazier, there's now alligators in the sewers. Viral video shows a 5-foot alligator living it up, frolicking in someone's sewage. Apparently, the cold-blooded beasts are climbing down the storm drains in the street and storm water pipes to cool off. Police say if you see one, call animal control. Do not try to move it yourself. A man from Spain went to the hospital for a headache, and they told him that he had brain cancer. But they were wrong. What showed up on the scan as a huge tumor was actually something that could be cured, but was still very disgusting. It was a parasite called pork tapeworm larva. It was swallowed when the guy went on vacation. It laid eggs in his guts, and then those babies went all over his body through his bloodstream and burrowed into his brain tissue. And unbelievably, the doctors say he will make a full recovery. And finally, speaking of doctors, a 29-year-old man from Queens was taken to a New York hospital after he passed out with heart palpitations on a city sidewalk. When they brought him in, his heart was beating at 140 beats per minute with no signs of slowing down. The doctor then took swift action and stuck his finger in his rectum. And good news, it wasn't just some sick kick. It actually worked. His heart rate dropped down to a much slower and safer 80 beats per minute. They say it worked by stimulating the vagus nerve and that it was an instant fix rather than waiting hours for medications to kick in. Next week, woman sues her cat psychic. Yes, those are real. After her predictions about a job promotion did not come true. Have a great weekend.
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24: The
0: First part of our morning has been dry, but as we move into the afternoon hours, chances for showers and storms will start to increase, especially late this evening. Temperatures, though, will top out around 90 degrees. We are dry for our Sunday. Temperatures top out in the mid to upper 80s. From your severe weather station, I'm 9 First Warning Meteorologist Cameron Harden on News Radio 700 WLW.
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9: So, Liam Tomlinson, you tell me that you were involved with a promotional venture for one of our sister stations here at iHeart Cincinnati. And I don't mean to misgender the station when I say sister station. And I guess it could be a binary station. But you were at the Cincinnati Zoo last night, correct?
3: Yeah, and I love the zoo. The zoo's awesome.
9: The zoo is awesome. I agree. But am I to understand there was a drag show, or some kind of weird fashion show? Not weird, but alternative fashion show at the zoo? That just seems like a weird place to have a drag show.
3: Yeah, that's the first one I've ever attended also. I didn't know I was attending one. I thought it was just kind of like all like one of them, like, I guess Pride Nights. I didn't look too much into the information when they told me to go to the zoo.
9: Well, Pride Month was last month. This is July. So why would there be a Pride thing that's not in June? And why would it be at the zoo where small children might be exposed to something that maybe is meant for adults?
3: I will say, technically, the zoo was closed at that point to the general public. You had to buy tickets. So
9: So
3: parents willingly brought their children.
9: If there were small children there, it's because of what I would call bad parenting.
3: Yeah.
9: What I would call bad parenting. So you said there was a 3-year-old child at the drag show at the zoo last night?
3: Yeah. That was like a couple. Mm-hmm. Or what do you call 3 or 4? Can you say a couple is 3 or 4? Or is a couple always 2? Or is it relative?
9: Well, I mean, it just depends on the people you're... Because you don't want to not only misgender, but you don't want to miscount.
3: Yeah.
9: At that point. So when you told me that you were at a drag show at the zoo, I thought maybe the zebras were dressed up like rhinos or something like that. In other words, when I think about drag shows, and I don't want to get too deep in the weeds here on this or offend anyone, but I think of someone dressing up to be something that they're not. So maybe the monkeys were dressed up as pythons. That's not what you meant, though.
3: No, but that'd be a great event, and I think that should be taken into consideration.
9: Yeah, maybe we should have Animal Pride Month, where not only genders are bending, but also species are bending, because there's an element of society that are into that, in people that are pretending that they're dogs or cats. I've seen videos of that.
3: So it's they went over like odd. The rules to start the show. I was sitting there.
9: There were rules?
3: Yeah. Did you know you have to tip? I mean, tipping culture is getting out of hand. I was like, if I'm tipping people dancing...
9: You have to tip the drag performers?
3: They said it's kosher.
9: Oh, they said it's okay to tip the drag
3: performers. And then everybody, like, but I was like, tipping culture's getting out of hand. I got to go somewhere else. I don't got singles. Or this is not my my environment to tip.
9: Maybe you weren't feeling like you were well served. And, you know, if you get good service, you should tip. But what kind of service are you going to get at a drag show that you would tip at? I'm not certain. Anyway. Let's do
3: the
9: sports.
3: Reds won.
9: Yeah, the Reds won.
3: 7-2. Big time win for the Reds last night on the road in Coors Field. First game back from the All-Star game. And Chase Burns signed that 7-year, $105 million extension. That's two pitchers the Reds have on relatively cheap contracts signed before this potential lockout looming next year. Maybe the Reds can get Sal Stewart signed before that as well. But from his comments at the All-Star game, not really sure about that.
9: The Snow Leopard wasn't dressed up like a gorilla?
3: No, but the elephants were awesome, man. I'm a big elephant guy. I know we ranked our mammals a couple weeks ago, but
9: I'd like to see an elephant dressed up as a giraffe.
3: That'd be classic.
9: That'd be interesting.
3: Or a rhino.
9: Any other sports?
3: Bengals less than 2 weeks away. Fever win a battle over the Seattle Storm 110-107.
9: My girl Caitlin Clark, 45 points, 10 assists, the first player in WNBA history to have a 40-10 night with her tongue hanging out from a logo shot, and the Fever win.
3: When she's hot, she is hot.
9: She's the best player in the league.
3: Bengals training camp less than 2 weeks away as well. It's almost that time.
9: All right, fantastic. Thank you, sir. We have rock and roll archaeology with the music professor, Jim LaBarbera. The birthday list and the tunes are ready to rock right after news, which is next on the Saturday morning edition on 700 WLW.
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6: Learning if the United States will still host China after the president's address with a 7:30 report. I'm Brady Hopkins, breaking now. China's president's planned visit to the White House later this year is still on, despite President Trump's allegations on Thursday that China attempted to interfere in the 2020 elections. ABC's Peter Haralambos has the details.
7: Trump extended the invitation after a summit in Beijing earlier this year, and Xi is set to visit the White House on September 24th. Despite Trump's claims about China during his primetime address on Thursday.
8: The People's Republic of China carried out what is believed to be the largest compromise of election data in history.
7: Records released by the White House show that China attempted to obtain, but not alter, voter records. A spokesperson for the Chinese Foreign Ministry said the allegations were, quote, completely fabricated out of thin air. Peter Haralambos, ABC News.
6: It is time to check the latest traffic and weather together. Right now, roads are looking all clear on this Saturday morning. So as you're getting ready to head out, you're not going to see running into any major issues. And now let's check out the latest forecast.
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9: Starting off today, we are dry with temperatures around the low 70s, but quickly moving through the day, we'll see chances for showers and storms start to pop on up. We'll top out around 90 degrees with our best chances for showers and storms being late this evening. Tonight, we'll drop down to 70, topping out in the upper 80s tomorrow. From your severe weather station, I'm 9 First Warning Meteorologist Cameron Harden on News Radio 700. WLW.
6: 75 degrees right now here in Cincinnati. This news is a service of R&L Carriers and A.E. Door and Window Company. 1 year after a protest on the Roebling Bridge ended with multiple arrests, a federal lawsuit has been filed against the city of Covington. The suit claims police used excessive force during the arrest of protester Brandon Hill, who says he suffered head injuries and needed months of physical therapy. The lawsuit also accuses the city of failing to properly train and supervise its officers. The city and the two officers named in the suit now have 21 days to respond to the filing. Dangerous smoke from hundreds of Canadian wildfires are still blanketing some major U.S. cities and shrouding more than a dozen states, where more than 100 million Americans are under air quality alerts.
10: In Canada, many of the largest fires are burning in Ontario. Premier Doug Ford is asking the U.S. to send more help.
11: We're throwing every single resource we have.
10: Ford addressing criticism from some U.S. Republican lawmakers who have accused Canada of failing to do enough to prevent wildfire smoke from drifting into the U.S. They have gone as far as suggesting sanctions on Canada for mismanagement.
6: That is ABC's Michelle Franzen. Ohio Senator Bernie Moreno says Canada should

0: face sanctions over the dirty air drifting across the border. Moreno says Canada has not done enough to combat the fires. The sanctions he is proposing include new tariffs and revoking visas blocking Canadian leaders from coming to the United States. And in the meantime, the Middletown Historic Commission is not going to fight it, as they are giving up on saving the Manchester Inn, which was built over 100 years ago downtown on Manchester Avenue.
1: It's one step closer to the wrecking ball for the former Manchester Inn and Ford building. On Thursday night, the Middletown Historic Commission unanimously voted to tear down the site where U.S. presidents and industry titans stayed while in Southwest Ohio. Blue Ash-based CMC Properties are proposing a new housing complex on the site. They add that a tribute to the site's history will go up in the complex's lobby and with two informational plaques. City of Middletown officials and state regulators are the last obstruction in the demolition. There's no set date to start. I'm Lee Mowen, News Radio 700 WLW.
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0: The Reds got off to a great start after the All-Star break, defeating the Colorado Rockies last night 7-2. The home run factor came in for the Redlegs, and led by Spencer Steer with two of them, and he was joined by Elly De La Cruz and Eugenio Suarez. The Redlegs return to action this afternoon with airtime right here on the home of the Reds, 700 WLW at 2:10 with the inside pitch. In golf in the British Open, Lucas Herbert has the lead going into round three of the Open Championship at 8 under par, and he is followed by a three-way tie for second place at 6 under with Cameron Young in the mix. Reigning champ Scotty Scheffler currently tied for 8th at 4 under. FIFA World Cup bronze medal game today between England and France at 4:30 on Fox Sports 1360, and the finale set for tomorrow as Argentina battles Spain at 2:30, and that is also on Fox Sports 1360. Our next update at 8 o'clock with breaking news anytime. I'm Brady Hopkins, News Radio 700 WLW.
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0: is a leak and the rain's falling on my head. A little drip drop from birthday boy Dion. Francis DiMucci, his dad, a vaudeville entertainer who took Dion on the road with him when he was a little kid and exposed him to all kinds of things that he probably shouldn't have seen. To fill in the blanks, the music professor Jim LaBarbera is here. Prof, good morning.
1: Good morning. Dion's birthday today. The birthday guy told me, he said, Jimmy said, that's one of the songs I used to sing with the neighborhood guys underneath the street light on Belmont Avenue in the Bronx, New York. It was a hit for the Drifters in 1958, but he made a bigger hit, top 6 million seller in 1963. And he's a kid, grew up in the Bronx, and as you mentioned, his dad got him into the music business, got his first guitar. He's like 12 years old. He's playing in bars before he's a teenager. With that exposure, alcohol, recreational drugs, starts smoking marijuana. Wanted by 13, he's using heroin at the age of 14, and between 15 and 16, he's really addicted to heroin. But that doesn't keep him from singing songs on stage. And then there's an intermission in his career. But this guy had now, at this point now, he's got like 39 top 40 hits, late 50s and early 60s. And then he has an intermission because he's really hooked on drugs. And then in 1968, 5 years after his biggest hit ever, and he comes back. And he comes back and he's clean from the heroin habit, and he's found Jesus, and he's clean to this day, and he's still making records and outperforming on a weekly basis. Dion still has new music coming out. Great guy. Love his music.
0: Another birthday on the all-timer list, Martha Reeves.
1: Oh, yeah, I got to tell you, the birthday today, Martha Reeves. We had dinner one night. Quick story. One night we had dinner with Sam Moore, Sam and Dave, and Sam's wife, Joyce, and Martha Reeves is sitting next to Joyce. And I saw her purse move a couple of times, Joyce's purse. I saw it move a couple of times, and then I didn't say anything. And suddenly Martha saw it and yelled, "Get that blankety-blank purse off the table." And just as she shouted, a little dog's head popped out of the purse. I thought it was hysterical. Martha Reeves did not think it was so funny. So here's a lady grows up in the church, singing in the church choir on Sunday in Detroit, and then she's singing in a little nightclub. She's just a kid spotted by a Motown A&R guy, Mickey Stevenson, gives her his business card and says, "Come on by an audition. Give me a call. We'll audition you." And then she shows up in Motown the next day without an appointment, and she's in the studios. And he goes, "Well, wait, you're not supposed to be here." And he said, and he was trying to find a nice way of saying, "Martha, you know, come back later." And the phone rings, and he's busy with something else. He said, "Look, answer the phones, will you? I'm busy right now." And like 4 hours later, he comes back, and suddenly she's like a secretary at Motown. And then one day, Mary Wells doesn't show up for a recording session, so they need somebody to fill in. They said, "Come over, can you sing?" And she starts to sing, and that's it. And then she starts making records, and the biggest record she has early on, first big million seller, was Heat Wave. And it's so appropriate, Gary Jeff, for the weather we have been having lately in our town. Here's Martha Reeves on her birthday, and all about that heat wave, the heat we've got going on.
0: Oh, yeah, baby. Turn it up.

0: ties into an artist we will also feature on this morning's list, but that's later. Right now, we're talking about the master of the 12-string guitar, Roger McGuinn, celebrating a birthday in this week.
1: Yeah, his real first name is James. James Roger McGuinn. So we're talking one day, and I said, hey, why'd you change your first name from James to Roger? And he said, well, I got into some spiritual religions, and I was with this group, and the spiritual teacher instructed me to pick a name that started with the letter R, so it would be better vibrating with the universe if I had a name with. So he said that was my middle name, so I became Roger. And then by the time I left the group, he said it was too late to turn back and change my name back. I just kept it. Well, he grew up in Chicago and got a guitar at a young age. I saw Elvis Presley's Heartbreak Hotel, heard that record, and said, man, that's it. I want to be a musician. And got involved with the folk music scene. I worked with Judy Collins, the Limelighters, Chad Mitchell Trio. And then he goes from the Chad Mitchell Trio working for Bobby Darin because Bobby wanted to get into some folk music. So he's worked with Bobby, and then Bobby hires him. He's got a music company, and he hires him as a songwriter for $35 a week. And then he sees the Beatles on television and George Harrison playing a 12-string Rickenbacker in the movie Hard Day's Night. And he said, that's it. I got to buy that instrument. And so he gets that instrument. And the first big record they have, Mr. Tambourine Man, he's playing the 12-string Rickenbacker. And it has that kind of a thuddy sound to it. Mm-hmm. And if you add a compressor, he found out you can get that long sustain. So yeah. He had the compressor and used that, and then he used two tube compressors and got that, and that really, he got that jingle jangle tone. Yeah. And very religious. He said Mr. Tambourine Man had a religious aspect for me. He said recording it, I was singing to God, and I was saying that God was the Tambourine Man, and I was saying to him, hey God, take me for a trip and I'll follow you. It was a prayer, he said, of submission. Mr. Wow. Tambourine Man.
0: Let's do it. Happy birthday this week to Roger McGuinn of the Birds.

0: And finally, on our rock and roll archaeology birthday list, Linda Ronstadt, Jim.
1: Oh, man, yeah, she had a birthday on July 15th. She had 38 hit records, 38 chart records, 21 top 40 hits, and came out of the University of Arizona. She's 18 years old. She wants to go to Los Angeles, goes out there, teams up with a couple of guys, has the Stone Ponies, and they have a Mike Nesmith song, Different Drum, and it becomes a big hit. And then she becomes a solo singer, Heart Like a Wheel, Simple Dreams, Living in the USA, all these albums, and becomes the first female arena class rock star, sets records, one of the top grossing concert artists of the decade, first lady of rock, queen of rock, and top female singer of the decade of the 70s, and appears six times on the cover of Rolling Stone, the cover of Newsweek, Time Magazine, sells over 100 million records, and then announces her retirement in 2011. And then in 2013 says, okay, I've got Parkinson's disease. I can no longer sing a note. It's so tragic. And my memories of her talking about the first time we talked, I said, I noticed you didn't have any shoes on television. And she said, oh, you noticed that. I was hoping nobody noticed that. She said, I have bad feet. I said, no, your feet look lovely. It looks lovely. But you had mentioned she covered songs like Heat Wave. She did Heat Wave. That Martha Reeves song was a hit for her. Did a lot of covers. Poor, Poor, Pitiful Me, that Warren Zevon song.
0: Right.
1: Blue by You, When Will I Be Loved. And this is one she did. Little Anthony and the Imperials. Teddy Randazzo wrote this for Little Anthony. And then she flipped the gender, and it became a big hit for her. Actually, a million seller that went to number 8. And we remember, well, it's so sad that she can't sing today.
0: No.
1: Linda Ronstadt, been hurt so bad.
0: Thanks, Prof.
1: Thank you.
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0: Trace is back to baseball again. The four-day All-Star break is over with, and now the Reds opened it, and it's not an easy road that they're going to be hoeing for a while because there's a long three-city, nine-game road trip into Colorado, Seattle, and St. Louis. It begins at Coors Field in Colorado tonight.
11: But the Rockies, horrible team. That's a good way to start your road trip, right?
0: Yeah, as opposed to the other two teams are going to
11: have. Seattle, very tough. And what happened to St. Louis this year? I thought they were supposed to lose 100 games. I read that. They're going to lose 100 games. They'll be in last place. Boy, that they turned it around, didn't they?
0: Well, it just goes to show you there ain't no experts in this game. But
11: speak for yourself.
0: Yeah, no. I would. Yeah, then that poses the question, do you want a long road trip prior to the All-Star break, or do you want one after the All-Star break?
11: Oh, that's a great question. I think
0: if you're playing well, it doesn't make a whole lot of difference.
11: Well, and if you're hitting well, you want to just continue.
0: Right.
11: But that's a tough road trip right there to come off the All-Star break.
0: Terrible.
11: Seattle, tough team.
0: Oh, well. Yeah.
11: Well, you know, I played for the Mariners. I don't know if
0: you did.
11: Yeah, I played with Edgar Martinez, Omar Vizquel. We were the first team in Seattle history to finish above 500, and I was part of that team. I just thought I would throw that in.
0: Well, yeah. Was Jay Buhner on that team?
11: Jay Buhner. And you know who else was on that team? Randy Johnson and what's his name? Griffey. Griffey was on there.
0: But you had much more to do with the success that they had in that run.
11: Oh, I wouldn't say that, Marty. I
0: just did.
11: Well, Harold Reynolds, you forgot about Harold, Alvin Davis.
0: Yeah, Harold Reynolds. Alvin Davis, yeah, it's a pretty good team.
11: Just a bunch of, Dave Niehaus was the broadcaster, Hall
0: of Famer.
11: Good
0: buddy of mine. Good buddy of mine.
11: He was great.
0: Yeah.
11: Yeah, what were we talking about?
0: We'll be back in a moment. We're talking about this road trip the Reds are beginning tonight in Colorado that will also take them into Seattle and St. Louis. And with the struggle this team has had all year long, now to have to face something like this, that's a little bit difficult.
11: But, you know, if you look at the schedule, all the games are tough, just about. Don't you agree with that? I mean, May was supposed to be tough. Well, you know, August is tough.
0: It gets tougher as the season goes along, doesn't it?
11: But it gets tougher for the other team as well.
0: That's very good.
11: Right?
0: Point. Yes.
11: But the Reds got to start putting some games together. I mean, they got to get hot.
0: You know, we didn't talk about, up to this point, the fact that they simply have to put the ball in play a little bit more in order to be successful or more successful.
11: There's only one team striking out more than the Reds, and that's the Angels.
0: Right.
11: I mean, Suarez is striking out like 30% of the team. Ellie's striking out 20-70. Matt McClain, 20%. I mean, you've got to put the ball in play. And real quick story, Pete Rose went 5-for-5 one game against the Giants. And I says, you know, after the game, I says, Pete, you didn't hit a single ball hard. He says, listen here, a-hole. I don't know why he had to call me names.
0: Yeah.
11: But he says, a-hole, I went 5-for-5 because I put the ball in play. And you know what? Pete's exactly right.
0: 100%.
11: Right? Yep. He's not just swinging. You know, he's got two strikes. Barry Larkin, Edgar Martinez, Kevin Mitchell. These guys putting the ball in play.
0: They sure did.
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17: Lots of heavy downpour Friday leading to rescues with the 8 o'clock report. I'm Brady Hopkins, breaking now. Emergency crews spent Friday night scrambling across the region after severe storms dumped heavy rain. 700 WLW's Travis Laird gives us more.
18: Flash flood warnings remain in effect after more than 4 inches of rain swamped Hamilton, Claremont, and Warren counties. The downpours forced multiple lanes of Interstate 71 to shut down as water stranded drivers.
19: If you see water, please turn around and do not attempt to drive through it. And recognize that many roads are closed, so be well aware of the routes.
18: Cincinnati Fire Chief Frank McKinley, courtesy of WCPO. Despite the chaos, only one person was injured there, recovering at a local hospital. I'm Travis Laird, News Radio 700 WLW.
20: It is time to check the latest traffic and weather together. Right now, roads are all clear on this Saturday morning, so you're getting ready to head out for the morning. You won't be seeing any major issues. Now, let's check out the latest forecast.
10: Now, the latest forecast for the Jake Sweeney Chevrolet Weather Center. 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
21: The first part of our morning has been dry, but as we move into the afternoon hours, chances for showers and storms will start to increase, especially late this evening. Temperatures, though, will top out around 90 degrees. We are dry for our Sunday. Temperatures top out in the mid to upper 80s. From your severe weather station, I'm 9 First Warning Meteorologist Cameron Harden on News Radio 700. WLW.
20: It is 76 degrees right now here in Cincinnati. This news is a service of R&L Carriers and Carry Auto Mall. A day after President Trump delivered his primetime address repeating false claims about the 2020 election, a look at now at the newly declassified documents where they show few of the vulnerabilities the president claimed.
22: President Trump released newly declassified documents he claims exposed those shocking vulnerabilities. But one of the election reports the White House released says America's election systems, quote, would be difficult to manipulate on a wide enough scale to alter the election outcome. Trump accused China of targeting the 2020 election, even though his own intelligence officials had assessed with high confidence that China did not seek to change the outcome.
20: That is ABC's Jonathan Carl. And the Hamilton County coroner has identified the city of Cincinnati worker who was killed in Thursday's crash on the Norwood Lateral as 46-year-old Jonathan Allen Young. Investigators say a Metro bus struck a city maintenance truck on the shoulder, pushing it into another work truck where crews were working. Cincinnati Mayor Aftab Purival paid tribute to Young, calling him a dedicated public servant who spent 24 years helping keep the city running, and asked the community to help keep his family and co-workers in their thoughts. The crash remains under investigation, while the driver and another city worker are expected to recover.
10: 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Sports.
20: The Red Legs got off to the right note after the All-Star break as they defeated the Colorado Rockies last night 7-2. The long ball came into factor, led by Spencer Steer with two of them, joined by Ellie De La Cruz and Eugenio Suarez. The Reds return to action this afternoon with airtime right here on the home of the Reds, 700 WLW at 210 with the inside pitch. Rhett Lauder takes the mound. In golf, the British Open, Lucas Herbert has the lead going into round three of the Open Championship at 8-under par. He is followed by a three-way tie for second place at 6-under with Cameron Young in the mix. Reigning champ Scottie Scheffler currently tied for eighth place at 4-under. FIFA World Cup, the bronze medal game between England and France today at 4:30, and that is on Fox Sports 1360. And the finale is set for tomorrow as Argentina battles Spain at 2:30, and that is also on Fox Sports 1360. Our next update at 8:30 with breaking news anytime. I'm Brady Hopkins, News Radio 700 WLW.
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3: Into yet another hour of the Saturday morning edition on 700 WLW. Oh, my producer has issues. 808, Gary Jeff with you. GJ Dub Daddy. And I think it's that time of the morning. Yep, the clock says so. 808 Eastern Time. My wife, Krista 2.0, by the way, good morning, my love. Always makes fun of me, but because I can't say Eastern correctly, she says I always put the R before the E, which is Eastern. And I guess I do, until it's cognizant of 808 Eastern Time. There you go, my dear. But at least I don't say nuclear. There's only one U in nuclear, and it's before the C, not after. Drives me nuts when President Trump says it properly. He says nuclear. President Bush said nuclear. Drove me crazy. For my wife's pet peeve word, it's supposedly, but people say it's supposedly. Like there's another B in there. There's a B in it. There's no B in supposedly. And the other one, the other pet peeve word is especially. There's not an X in especially. Don't do that. I know it's your business. Well, let's move on.
5: Maybe you missed one of our shows because you're caught.
3: Wait, let's stop that. That's a pet peeve too. Let's go ahead and put that back in, and let's go to Science Mike. I don't know what's going on this morning. You know what? I have learned there are two reasons I know I'm getting older, Michael. It's because
24: we probably have the same. Go ahead and say it.
3: All right. Well, the first thing is I tend to tell people the same story I've told them before.
24: Yep.
3: Because some stories are really good. And I can remember them easily. The other way I can tell I'm getting older is that I have less and less tolerance for stuff like I was talking about. And I tend to go off on an old man rants about it. And I go, I'll finish like something I just went through on the air with you and go, Why do I care that much about it? It's not that big a deal.
24: You know what's the word nuclear? You know who really never said it right? And he was in the nuclear navy, and he might have it. Was Jimmy Carter? He always said nuclear. He never said nuclear correctly.
3: Nuclear.
24: And he was in the nuclear navy. He always said it wrong.
3: You're
24: on a nuclear submarine.
3: Nuclear. Just doesn't make any sense. Why are you adding another U?
24: I don't know.
3: It's nuclear. Say it right.
24: I don't know.
3: What do you got?
24: The Cincinnati Zoo, so it's all understood that taxpayers pay about $50 a year to the zoo, and the event last night was all ages are welcome, but entertainment is geared more toward adults. So just you're forewarned, forearmed.
3: You're talking about the drag show at the zoo last night?
24: Yeah, the drag show. Yeah. Uh-huh. Yeah. All are welcome.
3: Even apparently with the parents' acquiescence, even 3-year-olds.
24: Right. We'll move on to the topics. There was an article about earlier this year, Ozempic, and how is Ozempic helping the climate? So they had an article that said that the U.S. airline industry, you know, the big Delta and all that, we're going to save almost $600 million a year because of weight loss, people losing weight. And you can kind of see the correlation. If you don't have as much weight to lift, you're going to use less fuel, right? So I went ahead and looked at it. And, you know, actually, I don't have no idea where they get $600 million savings a year at. If you look at about 11% of the population takes GLP-1 drugs, and the average weight loss is about 30 to 50 pounds. We'll use 50 pounds as a number. There's 3 million people that fly a day. If you go through the math using the a reduction of 1% reduction in aircraft weight improves fuel efficiency by 0.75%. And if you use a standard 737 MAX plane, you average, you get about $240 million a year of savings in fuel costs. That's at the current $4 per gallon jet fuel cost that we're paying. But what's interesting is you save about 60 million gallons of jet fuel a year, and that has a CO2 fuel, footprint of 500 million pounds of CO2 saved or not created from burning the jet fuel. And that's about 12 million trees a year that equating that to saving the CO2 content just because of the weight loss from people taking the GLP-1 drugs.
3: But trees love CO2. They breathe CO2. Trees need CO2. CO2 is a miracle molecule. Well, we don't need less CO2. We need more.
24: Okay.
3: Well, I mean, either that or the airlines could be serving unwashed bagged lettuce on the flight, so the next flight people will have lost weight from the cyclosporia.
24: What is the run? The Taco Bell new line isn't run for the border.
3: Run for the bathroom.
24: Yeah.
3: Taco Bell. Okay, Mike. Thanks. Have a great weekend. Espresso, not expresso. There's no X in espresso. Thank you, Puddin'. Brother Rick Green, coming up in just minutes.
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3: A partly cloudy day, very humid still. Late afternoon and evening showers and storms are possible, and a high of 87. Hopefully no more flash flooding, huh? The storm's out of the forecast after this evening. Partly cloudy on Sunday, not quite as hot, and a high then of 86. Right now, 74 at 700 WLW.
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0: Let's go to Brother Rick Green for a little truth from the Word of God, the Bible. Good morning, Brother Green.
1: Hey, good morning, Gary. John, I have a confession that I have to share with you guys.
0: Sure.
1: God revealed something to me that I didn't know. Girl, I was driving yesterday in the phone line. My buddy Darren on the phone, and he said, Rick, you are enough. You need to let it go. And I'm like, what are you talking about? Gary, I have concerns like every human being, but I do have one worry I never share with anybody, just me and God. I thought we had a secret. I wake up 7 days a week and I worry if I'm doing enough as a father and a husband. I think because I messed up so badly in my first marriage, I didn't realize I've been carrying that for 30 years. And Darren said, Rick, God told me to tell you, you are enough. You need to lay that down.
0: No, wait, you had never shared this with this person?
1: I never shared it with nobody. That's me and God's secret.
0: So, but...
1: I almost pulled the car over. I woke up yesterday worrying, was I doing enough as a husband, as a father, like I've been doing for 30 years? And it just blew my mind the words he said. God said, you are enough.
0: So your sister in Christ called you out of the blue to tell you that you are enough.
1: Yeah, and I need to lay it down. Stop worrying so much, Rick.
0: Praise God. That's amazing.
1: God didn't even realize I was carrying it. I'm like, God had to put it right in my face. Man, oh man. I'm sorry, that just shook me all day yesterday.
0: Oh, yeah. That would have shaken me.
1: There we have Ephesians chapter 1, verse 7.
0: Ephesians 1, 7.
1: It says, in him we have redemption through his blood, the forgiveness of sins, in according with the riches of God's grace. Amen.
0: God is good. God is so good.
1: Amen. I'm still shaking my head, Gary. But somebody knew I taught me God's secret. I guess it's not a secret no more.
0: Well, apparently God shared it with her. And thank you for sharing that with us, Rick. That's, man, I'll think about that all day today. 819 at 700 WLW.
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9: The first part of our morning has been dry, but as we move into the afternoon hours, chances for showers and storms will start to increase, especially late this evening. Temperatures, though, will top out around 90 degrees. We are dry for our Sunday. Temperatures top out in the mid to upper 80s. From your severe weather station, I'm 9 First Warning meteorologist Cameron Harden on News Radio 700 WLW.
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0: Liam, I'd like to give you an assist with the sports. The Reds win in the first game back from the All-Star break in Colorado, beat the Rockies 7-2. All kinds of home run action from L.A. De La Cruz and Spencer Steer, RBIs from Sal Stewart, and a fine pitching performance from Brady Singer. And they're back at it to get today. 3:10 first pitch time, 2:10 our inside pitch on the home of the Reds, 700 WLW. The final of the World Cup tomorrow, Spain-Argentina. Who you got?
11: The GOAT, Lionel Messi in Argentina. They got some voodoo magic going on.
0: That's my prediction, too.
11: The third place game is today between England and France, but
0: yeah,
11: who cares about third
0: place? Unless you're the lead mule, the view all looks the same. And the Open Championship now being played, none of the top players on the leaderboard have teed off yet. The only player that has been making a ruckus this morning is Rick Fox, who is 5 under now after 13. He's on the 14th hole. He just had his first bogey of the day after 6 birdies. And I wanted to ask you about something that happened yesterday. You were at a big box store, the one that was founded by the Walton family at one of their franchises, and you got a problem with the receipt lady at the end of the line there when you self-checkout, right?
11: Yeah, I won't go that far to say the name of the place. I'll say Wally World and not the one with the big moose outside that said, sorry, folks.
0: You're not Clark Griswold.
11: No.
0: Okay.
11: This box store.
0: Yeah.
11: Wally World, some would say. And me and this lady have been going at it for like a year. And like, I hate that, like, I'm trying to take a stand. I guess fall for nothing or stand for something or fall for anything. And mine's with receipts, showing the receipts to the checkout lady. I got a carton of ice cream one day. And she asked for my receipt. And I was like, why would I get a receipt for a carton of ice cream? I don't plan on returning this. And she was like, why didn't you get a receipt? And I'm like, well, what do we do here? Like, what's the next steps? Like, if I don't show you a receipt, what happens? And ever since then, I go to Walmart a lot because I got to go and buy this stuff. And ever since then, like, we just kind of get in like a staring battle. I just feel uncomfortable. So this week, I had to get a speaker.
0: Are you sure this isn't just in your mind that you have some, you and this lady have some kind of battle?
11: So I get a speaker this week, and I ask for help of getting, like, does this connect to a Bluetooth speaker? And the electronics lady, you know, it's some just lady working a job. I'm not going
0: to. Somebody's Nana who's there just trying to make extra money, and she happens to be in the electronics department, and she didn't know.
11: Yeah, she had no idea. And I was like, okay, whatever. I get on the internet, do some research. I think I just buy a speaker with a microphone already. I don't want to deal with the hassle. Right. So I go to check out. The lady's like, did you find everything okay? I say no.
0: Right. Well, I don't think that's a...
11: That's a valid answer,
0: that's
11: right?
0: That's an honest answer.
11: And I didn't tell all the prompts. I didn't go, no, this electronics lady couldn't help me out. Because, like, I get it. But I said no. Like, I had trouble getting what I needed. But, like, at that point, what do we do about that?
0: Well, you asked me when we talked about this previously, if that made you a bad person because you answered her question negatory. I mean, she asked you a question, you answered it honestly. I don't think that makes you a bad person.
11: Yeah, I didn't know if that's just like a pleasantry thing.
0: If you had embellished and added, no, your electronics lady sucks, that would have been bad, Liam, but you didn't do that, right?
11: Yeah, but I still feel, I mean, it's an old lady just doing her job working, but like, man, I need help with the electronics. I had an electronics question.
0: Right.
11: But no, I just if you're asking me a question, I'm going to answer with the truth.
0: I mean,
11: even though you can't do anything about it, like the receipt check lady can't solve any of the problems.
0: These stores are ubiquitous. Maybe you should go to another store instead of going to this particular store where you have a problem with one employee, the receipt Nazi.
11: It might be in my head, but I don't know. I just feel it. Like every time I walk in,
0: there's
11: stare
0: trouble.
11: Down. Like we know what's about to go
0: there's
11: down.
0: There's trouble
11: every time.
0: At Wally World.
11: Sorry, folks. We should have told you we're closed.
0: I think you're okay. Well, I mean, on that particular front. Gifts from Wally and a visit with Mo Egger before we're done on 700 WLW.
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6: More strikes launched on Iran with the 8:30 report. I'm Brady Hopkins, breaking now. The United States conducted strikes against Iran for the seventh day in a row. American forces targeting a surveillance tower tracking vessels in the Strait of Hormuz. Iran retaliating with drones and missile attacks against the United States allies in the Mideast.
7: CENTCOM has released footage of a strike on a surveillance tower at an Iranian port, which they say the regime used to track and target commercial vessels in the Strait of Hormuz. Although the White House says the strait is open to shipping, maritime tracking shows the reality is that only a handful have been able to pass through under the threat of Iranian attack. And after President Trump's threat to strike at civilian infrastructure next week, Iranian state media reports two bridges being hit by U.S. airstrikes, as well as a train station and an airport.
6: That is ABC's James Longman. It is time to check the latest traffic and weather together. Right now, roads are looking all clear on this Saturday morning. As you're getting ready to head out for the day, you won't be seeing any major issues. And now let's check out the latest forecast.
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8: Starting off today, we are dry with temperatures around the low 70s, but quickly moving through the day, we'll see chances for showers and storms start to pop on up. We'll top out around 90 degrees with our best chances for showers and storms being late this evening. Tonight, we'll drop down to 70, topping out in the upper 80s tomorrow. From your severe weather station, I'm 9 First Warning Meteorologist Cameron Harden on News Radio 700. WLW.
6: 76 degrees right now here in Cincinnati. The CDC is advising that no one eat shredded iceberg lettuce from Taco Bell locations in Ohio. The CDC says more than 1,600 people who have become sick with cyclosporiasis ate lettuce from Taco Bell locations in Indiana, Kentucky, Michigan, Ohio, and West Virginia before getting sick. The CDC says it is continuing to investigate other outbreaks and illnesses of cyclosporiasis nationally that are not related to the outbreak stemming from Taco Bell. Symptoms of cyclosporiasis include diarrhea, fatigue, and loss of appetite. Meantime, all the smoke from the wildfires up in Canada continue to make their way down south in the U.S., and they are hitting the tri-state. 700 WLW's Brian Combs gives us more.
9: The smoke from the Canadian wildfires continues to drift further south. It's produced air quality readings in the hazardous range now for Dayton and Xenia, unhealthy readings for Oxford, Middletown, and the Lebanon. Dirty air means everyone should limit time outside, especially those with respiratory issues.
10: The haze that you're seeing is actually the smoke particulates. Mm. When you have smoke, it takes what is normally vibrant and it dulls it. So everything looks grayer.
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0: should help clear the air temporarily, but Ketchmark says if the fires continue to burn 2,000 miles away, Jetstream will bring the smoke back into our area next week. 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
1: And private equity billionaire Leon Black walked out of his transcribed interview with the House Oversight Committee regarding his decades-long relationship with Jeffrey Epstein after refusing to answer questions about non-disclosure agreements allegedly related to the disgraced sex offender, according to a transcript of the June 26 interview released by the committee on Friday. ABC's Peter Haralambos has the details.
2: According to the transcript, Black repeatedly declined to answer questions about how many non-disclosure agreements he was involved in, citing the advice of his attorneys. He was subpoenaed to testify later this year, a move his lawyers called a political stunt.
3: They made a premeditated political decision to serve him with subpoenas after less than an hour of questioning.
2: Black is scheduled to be deposed on September 3rd. Peter Haralambos, ABC News.
4: 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Sports.
1: The Reds got off on the right foot after the break, defeating the Rockies last night 7-2. The long ball came into the Reds' factor, led by Spencer Steer with two of them, and he was joined by Ellie De La Cruz and Eugenio Suarez. The Redlegs return to action this afternoon with airtime right here on the home of the Reds, 700 WLW at 210 with the inside pitch. Rhett Lauder will take the mound. In golf with the British Open, Lucas Herbert has the lead going into round three of the Open Championship at 8-under par. He is followed by a three-way tie for second place at 6-under with Cameron Young in the mix. Reigning champ Scottie Scheffler currently tied for 8th place at 4-under. FIFA World Cup bronze medal game today between England and France set for 4:30 on Fox Sports 1360, and the finale is tomorrow as Argentina is battling Spain for the cup at 2:30, and that is also on Fox Sports 1360. Our next update at 9 o'clock with breaking news anytime. I'm Brady Hopkins, News Radio 700 WLW.
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9: Good morning, kids. 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Local mom and pop business puts a sign up in their front street window advertising for help wanted. And the sign reads, must be able to type, must have computer skills, and must be bilingual. Equal opportunity employer. A dog trots up to the window, sees the sign, and waits for his chance to go inside. He stares at the receptionist at the front desk, wags his tail, and then walks over to the sign, looks at it, and barks. Well, the receptionist gets the idea, so he gets the office manager. Look at this cute little dog. He saw the help wanted sign and apparently wants a job. The office manager kind of surprised that the dog can read, number one. The dog looks determined, though. So the office manager leads him into the office. Inside, the dog jumps up on a chair and stares at the manager. Manager says, I know what you're here for, but I can't hire you. I mean, you're a dog. And the sign says you have to be able to type. The dog jumps down, goes over to a desk with a typewriter, and proceeds to pound out a perfect letter. He takes out the page with his mouth, trots over to the manager, gives it to him, and jumps back on the chair. And the manager is stunned, obviously, but the sign says you have to have computer skills. The dog jumps down again, goes back to the desk, up to the computer. With his paws, he proceeds to enter and execute a perfect program that works flawlessly. Well, this time, I mean, the manager is totally dumbfounded. He looks at the dog and says, I realize you're very intelligent and a very talented dog. I still can't give you the job. The dog jumps down and goes to a copy of the Help Wanted sign and puts his paw on the sentence that says Equal Opportunity Employer. And the manager says yes, but the sign also says you have to be bilingual. The dog looks at the manager calmly and says, meow.
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9: All right, second half of the baseball season started. A little bit more than halfway, obviously, from wins and losses. And they play 162, and they're more than halfway. Anyway, World Cup finals and... the third place match today and Bengals training camp, literally just less than 2 weeks away. Lots going on. The British Open, the Open Championship as well. And to talk about any of that, and possibly none of it, I don't know. Here's Mo Egger. Hey, Mo!
20: How we doing?
9: Good. You're on the road again. Where are you heading today?
20: Headed home from North Carolina.
9: Oh, my goodness. You have vacay this week?
20: Yes, sir.
9: Good for you. Where were you in NC?
20: Lovely Carolina Beach, just outside of Wilmington.
9: Oh, nice. I have had one vacation in North Carolina, and it was many years ago as a kid. I was probably about 11, 12 years old, and my family, my mom and dad, rented along with another family, friends of ours, and their whole crew, one of those big houses in the Outer Banks. And I believe we were on, I think we were on the sound, I can't remember if we were on the sound side or on the ocean side. But I still remember that to this day, like it was yesterday, and how wonderful it was, the food and the weather and everything.
20: Yeah, it was great. Beaches were nice. The weather was conducive to being outside. The food was awesome. My first vacation in North Carolina as well, and enjoyed it immensely. I'm not sure I'm going to enjoy the next 9 hours in the car, but I enjoyed where we were immensely.
9: Well, I mean, so you're obviously with your family. You say your next 9 hours in the car. Do you two share driving responsibilities?
20: We probably will on this one. On the way here, we split it between 2 days, and I drove the entire way. But I'll probably ask for a hour or two break. The question at that point becomes, will I be able to get a nap in or not? The smart money is on no, but that will not keep me from trying.
9: Oh, I mean, it's tough to do sleeping in the car unless you're real tired. I'll give you that.
20: It's easy for me to sleep anywhere as long as the folks that I'm with let me. That's usually the bigger question.
9: Ah, okay. Well, have you considered giving Crosley a little Benadryl? I'm just kidding.
20: Considered what?
9: Never mind. I said you considered giving Crosley a little Benadryl. That always helps.
20: Well, she's overhearing this conversation and wondering what that is. So I will not be able to give that to her.
9: No. Anyway, the Open is going on right now, and you know I'm a big fan of golf, as you are, and watching it. One thing I've noticed about these courses in Great Britain, and they're playing at Royal Birkdale, that the fairways look like almost a desertscape. I wonder, it's supposed to rain all the time in England. Don't they ever water these links courses?
20: I've wondered the same thing. They look like Cincinnati Muni course in the middle of August.
9: Yeah.
20: With the amount of brown, they're all over the place. Yeah, I've been to that part of the world twice, and I don't think I ever saw the sun. I saw and felt a lot of rain, and yet you watch the Open Championship, regardless of where it is, and it always looks like somebody set the course on fire, and this week was no exception.
9: Yeah, no doubt about it. Well, just to update you, Rick Fox has so far had most of the leaders on the leaderboard haven't teed off yet. It's still probably about an hour away or 2 hours away from that happening. But Rick Fox came out on fire, finally had a bogey on the 13th hole, but he went from even to like six under in record time here. He's been having a pretty good time. Herbert is still the leader in the clubhouse waiting to tee off with Bryson DeChambeau. The thing was DeChambeau yesterday. Controversy, controversy, controversy. So he's in the rough. You probably saw it, no doubt, but he's in the rough, and he's kind of traipsing around in the tall grass, and it looked to me like he was just trying to get a line of where he was going to go with the ball, but the officials claimed that he was moving the grass in a way that gave him an advantage, and maybe so, but he certainly wasn't happy with the two-stroke penalty at the end of his round, and I can't say I blame him. What about you?
20: Well, controversy seems to follow Bryson wherever he goes.
9: Yep.
20: He's had an awful 2026, but I've seen that call before, and maybe not for as high-profile a player as Bryson DeChambeau, maybe not as high-profile a tournament, as the Open Championship. But I've seen that ruling before where they'll say that a player, you know, basically circles the ball, stamps or stomps around the area where the ball is, and they'll say that he's basically interfering with how the ball lies. I think by the letter of the rule that it was applied correctly. I just don't think it's always applied that way. I think a lot of tournaments will provide a player some leeway when they do something like that. But I think I've seen that ruled before.
0: Okay.
20: And usually without much fanfare. I just don't think it's ruled enough for there to not be some gripe about how it was applied yesterday, if that makes sense.
0: It does. It does. I didn't get to see it because I have to get to bed early for this. But my girl, Caitlin, oh my, my, my, 40-10. The first time in WNBA history a player has had 40 points and 10 assists. She went 45-10 in the Fever's victory last night. And, you know what? She keeps on setting records. She also set the record for the most three-pointers in a season, and there's still more season to go, and you know she's going to be extending that record. Is she the most consequential female athlete? Now, I didn't say best ever, or I don't go in for all those superlatives because we're going to get into that too with another player in another sport here in just a moment. But is she the most consequential female professional athlete on the scene right now, Mo?
20: I think it's hard to say that the answer isn't yes, right? I mean, I don't know that she's the best player in the WNBA. Asia right. Wilson probably carries that mantle. Kelsey Plum. I'm a huge Paige Bueckers fan. She's having arguably the greatest sophomore season in the history of the WNBA. But Caitlin Clark is the face of the league.
0: Yep.
20: She's got to stay healthier. But, you know, you and I talked about this, I think, 2 weeks ago in reference to some of the treatment she's gotten from other players, some of the treatment she's gotten from league, from officials, and I think all anybody wants is for the games to be officiated fairly, but I would imagine in your audience right now, there are not a ton of WNBA hardcores.
0: No.
20: But they could tell you all about Caitlin Clark. They could tell you the team that she plays for. Since Caitlin Clark entered the WNBA, player salaries have escalated. Television contracts have multiplied. Traveling conditions for players are better. She has single-handedly raised the profile of women's college basketball and now professional basketball in this country. I don't know that there's anybody. I don't know that there's anybody right now in all of professional sports who's doing that. And what you hope is that she plays consistently enough and in enough high-profile games that you know, folks who maybe aren't watching WNBA regular season games get a chance to see her shine on a larger stage. But I saw the highlights of what she did last night, and, you know, everybody knows about the shooting. But to me, her true genius is the playmaking, the assist, the passing. We saw that on full display at Iowa. It's fun to watch those skills on full display in a league where the players are better. And certainly the stat line last night would reflect that not only was she great, but her teammates finished on the receiving end of a lot of her passes.
0: Yeah, and her tongue is at least the length of Gene Simmons of Kiss.
20: Oh. I did see her stick her tongue out, yes.
0: Oh, my gosh. I mean, Jordan was famous for the tongue, but, boy, I tell you what, Caitlin's got some carpet to roll out there, man. It's crazy when those logo shots go in. The last thing was, here's my World Cup prediction, and it's more of what I hope happens tomorrow in the final Argentina v. Spain, Mo. But my prediction is Messi scores the only goal of the game in extra time and Argentina wins 1-0 to reclaim the World Cup. What do you think about that?
20: Can't argue with that. I don't know how you could pick against him. You know, I think you and I talked about it last week. Their comeback victory over Egypt was unlike anything I've ever seen following that sport. He and his teammates, the way they came back against England, the English team, did everything they could to, quote, park the bus and protect that 1-0 lead and could not. My money's on Messi. I think the final is going to be awesome. Spain, I think, has been the best team in the tournament. But I don't know how you could bet against the GOAT. and Messi, as far as I'm concerned, and I'm a casual soccer fan, is the GOAT.
0: So is he the most consequential male athlete on the scene right now?
20: Yes. I think he's the most famous athlete on the planet. And, you know, what he has done for Major League Soccer, Major League Soccer is kind of in a weird place because, you know, what they've done with their television rights, I don't think has helped growth. Taking them all to Apple TV, and the Apple TV product is awesome.
0: Yeah.
20: But I don't know that casual fans are going to subscribe to Apple TV to watch Major League Soccer. So here you have arguably the most famous athlete on the planet. He joins a Major League Soccer club. They have instant success. And yet, I think there's still a lot of casual fans who aren't necessarily privy to what he's doing in that league because they're just not going to subscribe to a service, the service that shows the games. The World Cup games, though, have all been on, you know, either over-the-air television or basic cable television, and so Messi has had a chance to shine. But, yeah, I think he's the most famous athlete on the planet. And, you know, the frustrating thing for me is FC Cincinnati played again from last year in the playoffs, and all the FC Cincinnati guys did was stood there and watch him dominate him instead of actually trying to play against him.
0: Well, safe travels the rest of the way home, Mo. And for your daughter, Crosley, Benadryl is an over-the-counter medication that helps with allergies and can help you sleep. That's the simplest explanation I can give.
20: She looks thrilled.
0: Okay, great. Take care. Have a good trip. Counselor, what's going on?
3: I tell you what, there's a lot going on, Gary, Jeff. We're going to start out this morning in the rant talking about... in a meeting this week of city officials and the gurus of Project Zero to talk about how they can put the handcuffs further on the police. We're going to talk about that. Janice Heiser, we're going to talk to her. She covered the Todd Blanche confirmation hearings this week. She's going to give us a scoop on that.
0: Boy, he was cool as a cucumber.
3: He is. I'll tell you what, somebody trained him well because he really was. And boy, you talk about suffering fools. I mean, you got to do that through those things.
0: And an odd thing in your chosen profession, he actually makes lawyers look good.
3: Hey, somebody's got to do it.
0: All right. Saturday midday with Mike Allen coming up next. And the after the show at the Sittin' Bull, 2401 Alexandria Pike. I'll be there from 11 to 2 slinging drinks for hillbillies and others today. See you then.
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28: Learning if the United States will still host China after the president's address with the 9 o'clock report. I'm Brady Hopkins, breaking now. China's president's planned visit to the White House later this year is still on, despite President Trump's allegations that China attempted to interfere in the 2020 elections. ABC's Peter Haralambos has the details.
29: Trump extended the invitation after a summit in Beijing earlier this year, and Xi is set to visit the White House on September 24th, despite Trump's claims about China during his primetime address on Thursday.
30: The People's Republic of China carried out what is believed to be the largest compromise of election data in history.
29: Records released by the White House show that China attempted to obtain but not alter voter records. A spokesperson for the Chinese Foreign Ministry said the allegations were, quote, completely fabricated out of thin air. Peter Haralambos, ABC News.
28: It is time to check the latest traffic and weather together. Right now, roads are all clear right now on this Saturday morning. So you're getting ready to head out for the day, you won't be seeing any major issues. Now let's check out the latest forecast.
22: Now, the latest forecast from the Jake Sweeney Chevrolet Weather Center. 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
31: The first part of our morning has been dry, but as we move into the afternoon hours, chances for showers and storms will start to increase, especially late this evening. Temperatures, though, will top out around 90 degrees. We are dry for our Sunday. Temperatures top out in the mid to upper 80s. From your severe weather station, I'm 9 First Warning Meteorologist Cameron Harden on News Radio 700. WLW.
28: It is 76 degrees right now here in Cincinnati. 1 year after a protest on the Roebling Bridge that ended with multiple arrests, now a federal lawsuit has been filed against the city of Covington. The suit claims police used excessive force during the arrest of protester Brandon Hill, who says he did suffer head injuries and he needed months of physical therapy. The lawsuit also accuses the city of failing to properly train and supervise its police officers. The city and the two officers named in in the suit now have 21 days to respond. Meantime, dangerous smoke from hundreds of Canadian wildfires are still blanketing some major U.S. cities and are shrouding more than a dozen states, and more than 100 million Americans are under air quality alerts.
4: In Canada, many of the largest fires are burning in Ontario. Premier Doug Ford is asking the U.S. to send more help.
9: We're throwing every single resource we have.
4: Ford addressing criticism from some U.S. Republican lawmakers who have accused Canada of failing to do enough to prevent wildfire smoke from drifting into the U.S. They have gone as far as suggesting sanctions on Canada for mismanagement.
28: That is ABC's Michelle Franzen. Ohio Senator Bernie Moreno is saying Canada should face sanctions over the dirty air drifting across the border. Moreno says Canada has not done enough to combat the fires, and the sanctions he is proposing include new tariffs and revoking visas blocking Canadian leaders from coming to the United States of America. And in the meantime, the Middletown Historic Commission is not going to fight it, as they are giving up on saving the Manchester Inn, which was built over 100 years ago downtown on Manchester Avenue.
10: It's one step closer to the wrecking ball for the former Manchester Inn and Ford building. On Thursday night, the Middletown Historic Commission unanimously voted to tear down the site where U.S. presidents and industry titans stayed while in southwest Ohio. Blue Ash-based CMC Properties are proposing a new housing complex on the site. They add that a tribute to the site's history will go up in the complex's lobby and with two informational plaques. City of Middletown officials and state regulators are the last obstruction in the demolition. There's no set date to start. I'm Lee Mowen, News Radio 700 WLW.
11: 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Sports.
28: The Red Legs got off to a great start after the All-Star break as they defeated the Colorado Rockies last night, 7-2 in the first game of the series. The long ball came into the factor, led by Spencer Steer with two of them, and he was joined by Ellie De La Cruz and Eugenio Suarez. The Red Legs return to action this afternoon with airtime right here on the home of the Reds, 700 WLW at 2:10 with the inside pitch. Rhett Lauder will take the mound. In golf with the British Open, Lucas Herbert has the lead going into round three of the Open Championship, as he is at 8 under par, and he is followed by a three-way tie for second place at 6 under with Cameron Young in the mix. Reigning champion Scotty Scheffler is currently tied for 8th at 4 under. FIFA World Cup, the bronze medal game between England and France today is at 4:30 on Fox Sports 1360, and the finale set for tomorrow as Argentina battles Spain at 2:30, also on Fox Sports 1360. Our next update at 9:30 with breaking news anytime. I'm Brady Hopkins, News Radio 700 WLW.
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5: 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Kind of an overcast day, but tomorrow looks good. Well, Campaign Zero is back in the news this week. You may remember Campaign Zero is the outfit that blew into town, and they think apparently CPD, Cincinnati Police Department, doesn't stop enough white people. They had a powwow this week, and I think it was a quote, celebration, unquote, of the anniversary of the collaborative agreement. But there was a lot of talk about Campaign Zero. Again, that was this week sometime at the new Prospect Baptist Church, where city leaders did a mea culpa for allegedly stopping too many black people. Again, they also fawned over their precious collaborative agreement. But at the end of the day, it was all about Project Zero. We've talked about it ad nauseum on this show. It's a radical defund the police outfit. You might remember they blew into town a couple of months ago and had a big press conference to talk about their, quote, investigation, close quote, of the Cincinnati police that no one in the police administration or city administration knew about. Of course, the Inquirer sucked it all up and did stories on it with absolutely no context whatsoever or any explanation what this group was all about. Our goal is action. Ashley Harp, who's was the MC of this thing, she said that. Today is about action. And City Manager Cheryl Long, of course, she got in on the action too. She said that the city's efforts to improve will include a project focused on key aspects of policing. That's just what we need, are just more projects. Here's what she said, quote, conducting an independent third-party analysis of our contact data, for which the RFP is already out there and is currently underway, and the performance that discusses... I'm reading it straight. The performance that discusses the performance metrics of our police department, which is something new and unique to this administration. So the RFP, which for those of you that don't know, it's request for proposals. It's already out. And, you know, what did all that mean that I just read? I mean, I know one thing it means. It means more and more wasted money on this nonsense when it could be used to put more cops on the street. Of course, Iris Rowley, she wouldn't like that one bit. She's worried that we might see, quote, over-policing. She's all about over-policing, doesn't want to see that. You know, it's up to us to call this out. That's what she said. And this is what I say. God forbid we'd have over-policing in the city of Cincinnati. I think we could use a little bit of over-policing. I don't know if you knew this, but the city of Cincinnati actually has a violence reduction manager. Now, the question I'm asking myself is, what does a violence reduction manager do? You know, it's just the stuff that they come up with, and that's yet another kind of way that they can waste your tax dollars. It doesn't make any sense, and you know, I've said it before, I'll say it again, all the programs in the world aren't going to help with the crime problem. The only thing that's going to happen is aggressive the only thing that should happen is aggressive, proactive policing. Anyway, here's what the violence reduction manager had to say this week. Another big bucket that we are working on within the contact card recommendations is to replace outdated fields with new options. So that includes updating officer information to include all officers present at the incident, identifying officers who are filling out the forms, whether they are the primary officer or not, and some other items. Kate Bell, she is the Cincinnati Violence Reduction Manager. I don't know anything about her, so I'm not going to say anything bad, but I just wonder what the Violence Reduction Manager does. Yeah, and again, if you listen to that description, that's just what the cops need, isn't it? I mean, more useless, time-consuming, busy work just to placate certain constituencies. It's crazy. But that way, they won't be on the streets doing what the cops are supposed to do, patrolling the streets and catching bad guys. So I found, through a Google search, the job description for the violence reduction manager. Hang on a second. I got it here. Okay. This was put out back in 2023. They had one before the current one, violence reduction manager. It's, listen to this, $92,225 up to $133,461. I mean, that's not bad work if you can get it. And there is a job description, just a little bit of it. This person would have oversight responsibility for daily management, coordination, and continuous improvement of the city's internal initiatives related to non-law enforcement violence reduction work. Facilitation and management of the city's violence prevention through health. Oh, there it is. Equity strategy with the Cincinnati Health Department to direct the involvement of external partners and stakeholders. Again, whatever the heck that is. I mean, you know, you just kind of wonder and scratch your head about the whole thing. Now, Signal 99 was all over this thing. This is back in February. I just want to read you a little bit about what Signal 99 had to say about it. The city of Cincinnati promoted Kate Bell to violence reduction manager on December 21st or 21st, or rather, city manager Cheryl Long did. Violence period, reduction period, manager period. This during a time when shootings, repeat offenders, juvenile gun crime, and community fear are not theoretical. They are daily reality. The person who got the job apparently holds a bachelor's degree in graphic design with no documented law enforcement experience, no criminal justice degree, no corrections background, no prosecutorial experience, no violence intervention field history, no academic study in criminology, no operational experience running a violence suppression strategy. Again, that's from Signal 99, as usual, putting the cheese on the crackers. And, you know, it's not my intention to run down this person. It's just, why don't they understand that you can have as many programs as you want? It is not going to reduce crime. We all know what will, and I'm going to talk about that at the end. Here's another thing that sticks in my craw. One thing I'm kind of curious about is why a member of the Hamilton County Public Defender's Office is involved in this thing. The person I'm talking about, I don't know who she is, but she's been quoted in more than one news reports about this. Now, isn't the public defender and public defenders charged with doing criminal defense? I mean, that's what it's about. And I'll tell you something. I've said this before. Those people are dedicated. They're dedicated to what they do. They don't make a lot of money. They're overworked and underpaid. I can't say enough about them. But what they're supposed to do is defend people charged with criminal offenses. So anyway, I checked out what a public defender's duties are vis-a-vis the Ohio Revised Code. And it says under Ohio Revised Code, Section 120.15, a county public defender is statutorily mandated to provide, supervise, and coordinate legal representation for indigent individuals charged with a criminal offense. I don't see anything in there about, saddling up with a group that obviously hates the cops. I don't know if anybody's going to pick up on that or not, but it's just something that really, it just rubbed me the wrong way. And somebody needs to take a look at it. And by the way, you're going to love this. None other than Iris Rowley sits on the Hamilton County Public Defender Commission. And she collects a paycheck for that, too. And that is borne out, too, if you drill down and you'll find it. So now, again, let's get back to Project Zero. After their initial release of their, quote, report, unquote, it would seem like the city's falling all over itself once again to follow the recommendations of a group that believes that, and I'm quoting here, we can live in a world beyond policing, close quote. A group that wants to, quote, shrink the reliance and power of the police, close quote. Wants to end mass incarceration, quote, unquote. They want to cancel. And this is all, by the way, and I've got it right in front of me. I'm reading from it. This is from the front page, the first page of their website. And that's the group. That's the outfit that apparently the city administration's doing somersaults to appease them. So they ought to look into who they're dealing with. The bottom line is this, and it's been this way forever. No social justice program is going to reduce crime. None of them have ever worked to any great degree at all in the criminal justice system. You know, it's just throwing money at a problem that they don't have the courage. I'm talking about the city administration. They don't have the courage and intestinal fortitude to really fix. So let's just do a few more programs. But again, all the programs in the world are not going to reduce violent crime, period, full stop. And saddling up with a group like Project Zero that believes that we can live beyond policing, that's certainly not the answer. And, you know, again, if you want to stop violent crime and prevent the exodus of businesses in this city, one thing only, you need to let the cops be the cops, take the handcuffs off the cops, let them proactively and aggressively police. And if the you-know-what hits the you-know-what and the officer did nothing wrong, the city administration's got to stand up for that officer. And if you talk to those street cops, none of them believe that that's happening these days. So anyway, I just wanted to kind of keep you posted on that kind of thing. That's what I think. I want to know what you think. 749-7000, 1-800, the big one, are the numbers. Mike Allen, Saturday Midday.
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2: Lots of downpour Fridays leads to rescues. With a 9:30 report, I'm Brady Hopkins. Breaking now. Cincinnati firefighters were kept busy Friday night as flash flooding triggered at least 40 water rescues across the city. Fire Chief Frank McKinley says most of the calls came from Oakley, Madisonville, and Pleasant Ridge, where crews helped people trapped in flooded cars and homes. One person was hospitalized with non-life-threatening injuries. In Madisonville, first responders used a raft to rescue a couple from their flooded home. Floodwaters also shut down parts of I-71 for hours during the evening rush, and more storms are possible for this weekend. It is time to check the roads, the latest traffic and weather together. Right now, roads are all clear on this Saturday morning. So you're getting ready to head out for some errands. You will not be running into any major issues. And all that rain from last night, let's see now if it's going to be continuing for our Saturday.
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3: Starting off today, we are dry with temperatures around the low 70s, but quickly moving through the day, we'll see chances for showers and storms start to pop on up. We'll top out around 90 degrees, with our best chances for showers and storms being late this evening. Tonight, we'll drop down to 70, topping out in the upper 80s tomorrow. From your severe weather station, I'm 9 First Warning meteorologist Cameron Harden on News Radio 700 WLW.
2: It is 78 degrees right now here in Cincinnati, a day after President Trump delivered his primetime address, repeating that false claims about the 2020 election. Now we're taking a look at the newly declassified documents that show few of the vulnerabilities the president claimed.
4: President Trump released newly declassified documents he claims expose those shocking vulnerabilities. But one of the election reports the White House released says America's election systems, quote, would be difficult to manipulate on a wide enough scale to alter the election outcome. Trump accused China of targeting the 2020 election, even though his own intelligence officials had assessed with high confidence that China did not seek to change the outcome.
2: That is ABC's Jonathan Carl. The Hamilton County coroner has identified the city of Cincinnati worker killed in Thursday's crash on the Norwood Lateral as 46-year-old Jonathan Allen Young. Investigators say a Metro bus struck a city maintenance truck on the shoulder, where it pushed it into another work truck where crews were working. Cincinnati Mayor Aftab Purival paid tribute to Young, calling him a dedicated public servant who spent over two decades helping keep the city running. And he asked the community to keep his family and co-workers in their thoughts. The crash remains under investigation, while the bus driver and another city worker are expected to recover. And in the meantime, local gas prices are on the rise, as AAA says the average price for a gallon of regular is now $3.85 a gallon, which is up almost 15 cents from Thursday and about 10 cents a gallon higher than last month.
5: In total, a new estimate from Moody's Analytics finds that the typical American household has now spent $620 extra in gas, diesel, and jet fuel expenses in the nearly 5 months since the start of the Iran war. Of course, that comes on top of years of stubbornly high prices for other everyday costs like housing, utilities, and groceries. One other ripple effect here: when inflation is rising, we typically see borrowing costs go up. Mortgage rates did just hit their highest level in nearly a year.
2: That is ABC's Elizabeth Schulze.
1: 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Sports.
2: The Red Legs got off to the right note after the All-Star break as they defeated the Colorado Rockies last night 7-2 in the first game of the three-game series. The long ball came into the Reds' factor, which was led by Spencer Steer with two of them, and he was joined by Ellie De La Cruz and Eugenio Suarez. The Reds return to action this afternoon with airtime right here on the home of the Reds, 700 WLW at 2:10, starting with the inside pitch as Rhett Lauder takes the mound for Cincinnati. British Open in golf, Lucas Herbert has the lead going into round three, but he is joined by a fellow Australian-New Zealand as Ryan Fox finishes with a 62, and he is tied for 8 under par with Lucas Herbert, who is still yet to tee off. Lucas Herbert and Fox are trailed by a three-way tie for second place at 6 under par with

0: Cameron Young in the mix. Reigning champion Scottie Scheffler is currently tied for 8th place at 4 under par. FIFA World Cup bronze medal game between the England and France today at 4:30 on Fox Sports 1360. And the World Cup finale tomorrow is set as Argentina battles Spain at 2:30. And that is also on Fox Sports 1360. Our next update at 10 o'clock with breaking news anytime. I'm Brady Hopkins, News Radio 700 WLW.
1: Occasionally, our talent can be wrong. 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Guaranteed human.
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12: Hey, we're back. Mike Allen, Saturday midday, talking about Project Zero, the radical group that blew into Cincinnati and messed some numbers around and declared, they didn't declare, but very much inferred that the Cincinnati cops are racist because they stopped too many black people vis-a-vis white people. Yeah, and there may be a reason for that, but they sure didn't really show any interest in finding out. And the Public Defender Commission, I mentioned during the rant that Iris Rowley on just recently, July the 1st of this year, was appointed to the Public Defender Commission. And the commission is made up of five people. Most of them are lawyers, but not all of them. Just let me just read right off there the Public Defender's website, Public Defender's Commission. The commission shall have five members, three of whom shall be appointed by the Board of County Commissioners and two by the presiding judge of the Hamilton County Court of Common Pleas. At least one member appointed by each group, by each of these appointing bodies, shall be an attorney admitted to practice law in Ohio. Then compensation. I can't give you a dollar figure, but let me read. Compensation. Members may receive an amount fixed by the county commissioners, not in excess of the amount set for the members of the Ohio Public Defender Commission. The Ohio Public Defender Commission is kind of the granddaddy of the various county public defender commissions. Anyway, you get... pursuant to ORC 124.14, you get a per diem, you get necessary expenses, including mileage for each mile traveled. So, Iris Rowley, in addition to picking up a city paycheck, it would appear that she's going to be picking up a county paycheck as well. Must be nice. Hey, let's get to the phones here. Let's talk to Barry in Miamisburg. Hey, Barry. Hello, Barry. Hello, Barry.
13: Hey, how's it going?
12: I'm good.
13: Can you hear me now?
12: Yes, sir.
13: Sorry about that. I was too far away from the phone.
12: That's okay. You're loud and clear.
13: My question for these police zero fools, let's say later on this summer there's one of those wonderful street festivals.
12: Yes.
13: And a riot breaks out and people are getting their butts kicked. You know, the police don't show up because, well, you know, there are no police. What is their reply going to be to the families of the dead people?
12: Who knows? I mean, you know, if they bother at all, I guess council and the mayor can say, we're sorry, we're sorry, we're sorry. But I don't know. I mean, I guess that would be the response. Look, I mean, I don't know a lot about a lot, but I do know a lot about a little. And part of that little is the criminal justice system. All these chasing your tail programs, you can have them all you want. You can feel good about them. And the people that put them together are, I think, probably good and decent people. But what they don't understand is not everyone is a good and decent person. That's why you need aggressive cops, proactive cops doing their job. You know, all this is just chasing our tail, and it's kind of expensive, too.
13: Bingo. Well said.
12: Thank you.
13: Y'all have a nice day and stay inside away from the secondhand smoke.
12: Okay. All right. Thanks, Barry. Yeah, I mean, again, I truly believe that. Probably the overwhelming majority are just good, well-intentioned people that think they're helping, but they just don't realize what you're dealing with in the criminal justice system. And I spent 20-something years as a criminal defense attorney. I mean, you can kind of break it down into two groups. People, good people that do stupid things and not repeatedly. That's one. And then you can break it down, the second one being just mean, vicious, and awful people. I'm not saying it's 50-50, but it's probably somewhat close to that. They just don't realize that not everybody thinks like they do. Hey, let's talk to John. Hey, John. Hello. John, are you there? Sorry. Can we get him? Here he is. Hey, John.
14: Hey, can you hear me now?
12: Yes, sir. What you got?
14: So are you saying that the actual data is correct? It's just that they're skewing the way they read it?
12: I have no idea. Now, for part one, part two, yeah, I think they're skewing the way it's read. I mean, I don't know if you heard this, but when it first came out, Project Zero left out any stop within the city limits on a highway or expressway. They left those stops out. And you got to ask yourself why. Well, one of the, probably the reason is because a lot of white people are stopped on the highway, like speeding offenses, things like that. And that would skew their numbers. That was just a blatant and obvious attempt successfully to skew the numbers.
14: Why didn't Cincinnati bring out those information?
12: I'm sorry?
14: Then why didn't Cincinnati release that information?
12: I don't know.
14: I
12: can't speak for them.
14: You know, you're just yelling that ignore the evidence of your eyes and do what we tell you, because the evidence says that it is racist.
12: Nah, that's, you're just wrong about that, John, with all due respect. I mean, have you looked at the figures? John?
14: I've read their website, yeah.
12: Why do you automatically believe them? Did you hear what I was reading about where this outfit's coming from? Project Zero.
14: I don't care where they're coming from.
12: Well, then, see,
14: truth
12: that's
14: of the
12: just,
14: matter is numbers is numbers. And
12: no, come on now. You know better than that. You
14: no,
12: can
14: really.
12: Skew numbers any way
14: yeah,
12: you want.
14: I absolutely do not know better than that. I know numbers are numbers. Yes, I know that you can skew the outcome, and I know that the Cincinnati could have done the same thing if they added the other stuff in there but chose not to, so it makes me think that they don't have a case to stand on there.
12: Well, what do you think about, and you just take what I'm saying as true, because I know it is, what about intentionally leaving out the highway stops because there was too many white
14: people?
12: Why
14: didn't Cincinnati rebut it with that?
12: I don't know.
14: Instead
12: maybe they did.
14: You get on the line, on the air and just say, they're all racist. Why don't you bring out numbers to prove that?
12: Hey, wait a minute. Who are you saying I'm saying is racist? Did I miss something?
14: I don't understand where you're going with that. I'm just saying
12: you
14: that
12: just said
14: that you
12: something
14: had
12: about
14: a defense for the.
12: And I was racist. You implied that I was racist, and you know what? Anymore, it doesn't really mean anything because the word has been overused. It's virtually
14: it may not
12: no
14: mean
12: meaning.
14: Anything to you, but it means a lot to a lot of other people.
12: Does it really? Well, okay, John. Thanks for the call. I appreciate it. Yeah, and I really do. I mean, I like discussing and arguing with people, and he was polite. I gave him a lot of time. But the thing of it is what it is. Go look at their website and see what these people are all about. They want to defund the police. They're smart enough not to use those words, but boy, they come awful close to it. And again, the glaring error, in my opinion, they left out, and it was thousands. I don't have the figure in front of me. Thousands of stops on the highway because the majority of them were white people. Now, you tell me that's not an attempt to skew the numbers. I kind of think it is. Anyway, let's talk to Billy. Hello, Billy.
15: Hello, how you doing?
12: I'm good. What you got?
15: Well, listen, I've listened to this. I've been listening to WLW pretty much since the early 80s, and I haven't called very often. But this thing about, and I was in the park yesterday morning. I live downtown.
12: Okay.
15: I was in the park, Washington Park, yesterday morning at 8:30, and two kids had got behind me, somehow came through the trees a little bit, and they dumped it. Luckily, it was water, but they dumped two buckets of something on me, and it took me a moment to gain my composure and see that it was water. They cussed me and ran off. I didn't go to the police. It's not worth it. I don't really think they meant to hurt me. But when I did see a cop, I told him about it, and he told me it's no big deal. Don't worry about it. It's not assault. Here's my point. As I live down here, I see it all the time. They turn their blind eye to crime all the time, the officers do. Running red lights to people smoking weed. I see them rolling around the library five deep, but I don't see them up at Tina's, at Walnut, and Liberty. It's from the mayor to Meter Maid. If you live down here, you can blame them all.
12: Hey, I hear you. You know, and I live downtown, too. And, I mean, here's the thing. The reason why, in my opinion, if you're going to generalize, and I've talked to a lot of these young officers, they're not going to stick their neck out for anything. I mean, they're going to do their job and answer their radio runs. And the reasons why is because they fear that if something, you know, goes wrong or looks at somebody or says something the wrong way, they're not going to get that support. And they want to, you know, be able to make money for their families and everything else. That's not the way it always was. It wasn't always that way. I tell you what, in this town, in this city, the way people drive, I mean, coming in here this morning, some clown went flying by me on I-75, must have been going 90 miles an hour. There's no traffic enforcement anymore. And, you know, there aren't a lot of groups that are going to get formed to help that out. So anyway, that's just my take on it. Looks like he's gone. That's a good thing, because it is time for the big play of last night's Reds game. Boy, they looked good last night. 4 home runs, looking pretty good. We're going to talk to Yid, of course, at 11:30 about that. But if you know the big play from last night's game, you will win 2 free tickets to a future Reds game. Mike Allen, Saturday Midday.
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30: Right-hander against right-hander, first pitch, and Steer drives this one high in the air, deep toward right center field. McCarthy on the run, can't get it. It's off the wall, and it caroms away, rolling along the track back toward center, picked up at the wall. They're waving him around. Here's the relay to the plate. The throw. That's it! Steer with an inside-the-park home run. You knew the Rockies were in trouble when the ball hit off the wall and rolled along.
12: There you go. That's cool. I knew he got two home runs last night. I didn't know one of them was an inside the parker, which is very rare. Anyway, Mark Klosterman, he knew that big play from last night's game. So therefore, he wins two free tickets to a future Reds game. Hey, let's go back to the calls. And by the way, I just wanted to remind you, from 10:30 to 11, open lines. If you want to call, that's the time to do it. Hey, let's talk to our friend Bobby. Hey, Bobby, how are you?
31: Hey, my good day to you. Simple thank you can express our true feelings of appreciation, my friend. You carry that torch high and bright every day. We sure appreciate it.
12: Thank you.
31: Hey, I got some T-shirts coming out. I think you'll enjoy them. Remember the old Brady Bunch? When they had their thing, when the husband or the dad was in the middle, it kind of replicated Hollywood Squares.
12: Yeah.
31: Well, I got T-shirts coming out. It's called the Shady Bunch. We got the mayor in the middle, Cheryl Long on the outside, and their campaign slogan is graft, greed, and gratuities.
12: Oh, I got to get me one of them, Bobby.
31: Hey, I tell you what, we got all the grifters and everything all on the outside and the mayor in the middle, Cheryl Long and all the other ones there. So it's kind of a political statement, but I like to do that, you know what I'm saying.
12: No, hey, nothing wrong with that. Let me ask you, I don't know if you're listening to the rant, but, I mean, what do you think of this situation where this group, Project Zero, blows into town, throws down a bunch of numbers, leaves town, comes back, and now the city's falling all over themselves to do what this group wants. And if you have time, Bobby, check out their website. I mean, it's just obvious they're a defund the police group. And you're letting them call the shots only in the city of Cincinnati.
31: You already know what I think, my friend. They're nothing but a bunch of left-wing Marxist individuals that are just trying to make a paycheck and suck the life out of the city, and I feel sorry for them and the people that have dealings with them.
12: Amen.
31: It just shows their character. Person has no word, has no honor. You have no honor, you have no soul. These people are soulless.
12: I hear you. Anyway, anything else today, Bobby?
31: No, my friend, we hit our predictions on the SAVE Act thing with the president making his statement, but we've really got some problems coming out with Saudi Arabia on petrodollars.
12: Boy,
31: we need to look ahead on it.
12: Yeah,
31: that thing expired 2 years ago.
12: It's a dangerous world we live in. Thank you so much for the call.
31: Thank you, my brother.
12: Much appreciated. I got to get me one of those T-shirts. The whole situation is just crazy. It really is. I mean, things have changed so much. I was a cop a long time ago for a pretty short period of time. But boy, it was different then. I mean, the coppers were out there and they were appropriately aggressive and proactive. Without that, none of this is going to change. It's only going to get worse. More businesses are going to move out of the city. That ought to get somebody's attention. I mean, that's happening. And, you know, they're spinning their wheels and they're spending a lot of money spinning their wheels in order to appease someone, or they generally just don't like cops and think we don't need them. I don't know, but it's a shame. Hey, we got to take a break, but when we get back, we're going to talk to Janice Heisel. She covered Todd Blanche's confirmation hearing this week. Going to talk to her about that and other things when we get back. Mike Allen, 700 WLW.
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7: The U.S. and Iran trading more strikes. With a 10 o'clock report, I'm Brady Hopkins, breaking now. U.S. and Iranian attacks are intensifying, with traffic in the Strait of Hormuz slowing to a crawl.
8: For a seventh consecutive night, the U.S. hitting multiple targets across Iran as Tehran now accuses the U.S. of targeting its civilian infrastructure. Now, that's a charge Pentagon officials deny this morning, insisting the bridges and seaport control tower the U.S. struck Friday were used by the Iranian military, that the U.S. never targets civilians. But for two straight days now, Tehran has fired on power and water desalination plants in Kuwait, calling those attacks a response to similar U.S. strikes.
7: That is ABC's Stephen Portnoy. The White House says Iran remains in contact with the U.S., but with ceasefire talks stalled, oil and gas prices are rising as Iran escalates its attacks on Kuwait's power and water facilities, while warning of a possible new offensive phase in the conflict. It is time to check the latest traffic and weather together. Right now, roads are all clear on this Saturday morning and not seeing any real major issues right now. So as you are getting ready to head out for some errands or anything you got to do, you will not be running into any major issues. Now let's see if that heavy rain from all last night is going to be sticking around for the rest of our Saturday.
1: Now, the latest forecast from the Jake Sweeney Chevrolet Weather Center. 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Together, let's drive.
9: The first part of our morning has been dry, but as we move into the afternoon hours, chances for showers and storms will start to increase, especially late this evening. Temperatures, though, will top out around 90 degrees. We are dry for our Sunday. Temperatures top out in the mid to upper 80s. From your severe weather station, I'm 9 First Warning Meteorologist Cameron Harden on News Radio 700. WLW.
7: It is 79 degrees right now here in Cincinnati. Private equity billionaire Leon Black walked out of his transcribed interview with the House Oversight Committee regarding his decades-long relationship with Jeffrey Epstein after refusing to answer questions about non-disclosure agreements allegedly related to the disgraced sex offender, according to a transcript of the June 26 interview, which was released by the committee on Friday. ABC's Peter Haralambos has the details.
10: According to the transcript, Black repeatedly declined to answer questions about how many non-disclosure agreements he was involved in, citing the advice of his attorneys. He was subpoenaed to testify later this year, a move his lawyers called a political stunt.
11: They made a premeditated political decision to serve him with subpoenas after less than an hour of questioning.
10: Black is scheduled to be deposed on September 3rd. Peter Haralambos, ABC News.
7: Meantime, the CDC is advising that no one eat shredded iceberg lettuce from Taco Bell locations in Ohio. The CDC says more than 1,600 people who have become sick with cyclosporiasis have ate lettuce from Taco Bell locations in five states, including Indiana, Kentucky, and Ohio, before getting sick. The CDC says it is continuing to investigate other outbreaks and illnesses of cyclosporiasis nationally that are not related to the outbreak, which is stemming from Taco Bell. Symptoms symptoms of cyclosporiasis include diarrhea, fatigue, and loss of appetite. And all the smoke from the wildfires up in Canada continue to make their way down south and hit the tri-state.
2: The smoke from the Canadian wildfires continues to drift further south. It's produced air quality readings in the hazardous range now for Dayton and Xenia, unhealthy readings for Oxford, Middletown, and the Lebanon. Dirty air means everyone should limit time outside, especially those with respiratory issues.
3: The haze that you're seeing is actually the smoke particulates. When you have smoke, it takes what is normally vibrant and it dulls it. So everything looks grayer.
2: Nine First Warning meteorologist Jennifer Ketchmark on the Sloan Show. Weekend rain should help clear the air temporarily, but Ketchmark says if the fires continue to burn 2,000 miles away, jet stream will bring the smoke back into our area next week. 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
7: The Redlegs got off to on the great start after the All-Star break as they defeated the Colorado Rockies in the first game of the three-game series last night, 7-2. The home run ball came into the factor for the Redlegs, which was led by Spencer Steer with two of them, and he was joined by Eugenio Suarez and Ellie De La Cruz. The Redlegs return to action this afternoon with airtime right here on the Nation Station 700 WLW at 2:10, starting with the inside pitch as Rhett Lauder will take the mound for Cincinnati. In golf in the British Open, Lucas Herbert has the lead in round three of the Open Championship at 8 under par, and he is tied with Ryan Fox as Fox finished with a 62 on the day. They are followed by a three-way tie at second place at 6 under par with Cameron Young in the mix. Reigning champion Scottie Scheffler is at currently tied for 10th place at 4 under par. In the FIFA World Cup, the bronze medal game between England and France is today at 4:30, and you can listen to that on Fox Sports 1360. And the World Cup finale tomorrow is set between Argentina and Spain, and that will be on Fox Sports 1360 at 2:30. Our next update at 10:30 with breaking news anytime. I'm Brady Hopkins, News Radio 700 WLW.
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12: Kiss Radio 700 WLW, Mike Allen, and Saturday Midday. Well, I'll tell you what, interesting couple of days this week from the Todd Blanche nomination hearing. You know, this has happened. This happens when you're retired. I love watching those things. I'll get on YouTube and watch them. This one was one of the more tame that I have seen. At any rate, she covered it, and she's here to talk about it, talking about Janice Heisel of the Epoch Times. Janice, thanks so much for joining us this morning.
0: Of course, Mike. Thank you.
12: Tell us about the hearing itself. As I said, Janice, I mean, I didn't watch all of it, but I watched a pretty good portion of it. It didn't seem like it got stirred up too much. What do you think?
0: Right. I would tend to agree. I don't like to, you know, I don't like to my opinion, but I at least say this. Yes, the nature of this hearing was not quite as contentious as some of them have been. However, one of the very interesting things about this whole situation is that Todd Blanche pretty much needs all 11 Republicans who are on this committee to vote for him. And a couple have said that they were, quote, undecided.
12: Really?
0: And so, yeah, and it just so happens that both of those senators will be leaving office in January. So that kind of sets the stage, right? Because when they don't have to worry about being reelected, they might be a little more willing to defect from the party line.
12: Right,
0: so
12: right.
0: We'll see if that happens here. Actually, I think the most interesting day of it was the second day, where there were people testifying for and against Todd Blanche. In the four column, it was pretty dramatic. There was a lady who testified about the horrific death of her child by an illegal alien. Her child was murdered and put in a barrel of bleach.
12: Oh, my goodness.
0: And left like that for I don't remember how long, a prolonged period of time. And, wow. You know, obviously was finally found and identified. And this mother's testimony was just heart-wrenching. And she was talking about how much difference it has made in the illegal immigration problem and prosecuting illegal aliens for horrific situations like this, not letting them just go. But that, and so she's in favor of Todd Blanche. But on the negative side, there was a woman who said that she was victimized by infamous sex offender Jeffrey Epstein.
12: Yes.
0: And that,
12: hey, Janice, like you're breaking in and out here.
0: Oh, shoot. I'm sorry about that, because I'm not moving. I'm perfectly still.
12: Now you're good.
0: So anyway, this lady said she was victimized by the infamous sex offender Jeffrey Epstein.
12: Yes.
0: And that the Epstein victims, quote, feel ignored by Todd Blanche, and they haven't, you know, she said he hasn't met with us. So Tom Tillis, one of the two undecided Republican votes, said, all right, then, I want Todd Blanche to meet with these victims. And so apparently he did, according to a tweet later on that night from Tom Tillis. But Tom Tillis did not say whether he had changed his mind or made up his mind that he was going to vote for Todd Blanche. So we'll see how that shakes out.
12: Who was the other senator you were talking about? You said two Republicans are
0: John Cornyn.
12: Well, okay. Now, John Cornyn may want to give Trump a big finger on his way out the door, you know, because of Trump's endorsement in the primary. I'm sure nothing obviously would have been testified to, but are you hearing any rumblings about that?
0: Well, I'm not on Capitol Hill, so I don't have my ear to the ground as effectively as some of my colleagues do. A lot of times I coordinate with colleagues on stories like this one so that they can give me the reaction
12: gotcha.
0: From the Hill while I watch it on the live stream sometimes, for example.
12: Gotcha. You know, it seemed to me in reading, I didn't hear this testimony, but I have your rendition of it, that Dick Durbin was exceptionally harsh on him. To the point where I thought he was losing points because it was unnecessary, I think.
0: Yeah, he was probably the strongest anti-Todd Blanche voice, if I had to give, a gauge, yeah.
12: Yeah, he goes, in less than 18 months at the Department of Justice, and this is him talking to Blanche, in less than 18 months at the Department of Justice, you have shown you're still President Trump's personal attorney. Your tenure can be summed up in the four words you said, I love you, sir, to President Trump. This is what your response. This was your response when asked what you would say to him. I mean, I don't know what else he was supposed to say, but how do you see this playing out, Janice? I mean, it's obviously going to be tight too in the full session. Do you think he's going to make it through? That's a tough question, I guess.
0: Man, I have a hard time predicting, largely because of Tillis and Cornyn. They hold the keys because, you know, in some crazy scenario, would a Democrat defect? I sincerely doubt that's possible based on everything I've heard everything my colleagues have heard. So really, those 11 Republican votes, and actually the death of Lindsey Graham played a factor here because Lindsey was on this committee.
12: Right.
0: And his death left a vacancy that, you know, apparently it has something to do with the rules that seniority and things like that, that his replacement, his sister, could not sit on this committee. So it would have been 12 Republicans to 10 Democrats. And so then that would have left Blanche able to afford to lose one, right?
12: Right.
0: But a Republican vote. So he really can't afford to lose any of those 11 Republican votes, period, unless a Democrat, there would be, it would be shocking if a Democrat defected and voted for Todd Blanche.
12: Do they have a date yet for the vote in the full Senate?
0: Not that I am aware of, no.
12: Okay.
0: They said possibly in a couple of weeks.
12: Okay. You know, and this is part of it that I did hear. As you pointed out, there's a lot of Jeffrey Epstein in this thing. I mean, you just kind of wonder when that's ever going to go away. I'm glad that Todd Blanche is going to meet with the victims. But what do you think? I mean, it sure seemed like that was a big deal in this hearing.
0: Well, he actually already did meet with the victims, but I don't really know exactly what transpired in that meeting.
12: Oh, he did already. Okay.
0: Yeah, that evening, like I said, Tom Tillis, the senator, did come out and say, okay, so Todd Blanche has met with him now. I'm glad that he did that when and this was a fair point to make, that no other attorney general, and, you know, the Jeffrey Epstein stuff is not new. It's been out there since at least 2005 is when the original allegations were made.
12: Right.
0: And so no other attorney general had met with the people who claimed that Epstein abused them. And so, you know, it's a fair thing to say that, you know, so you can't say others met with him and then Todd Blanche did not. So
12: exactly.
0: Now Todd has done what none of his predecessors has done, as Senator Tillis pointed out.
12: You know, and there was a part of the hearing where they're talking about Blanche's friendship with the president, and Senator John Kennedy stepped up and said, and he's right. So I met him this is Blanche. So I met him, meaning Trump, as his criminal defense attorney. I'm not sure that very many people who have ever had a criminal defense attorney who calls that person friend. Then Senator Kennedy noted that presidents don't appoint their enemies as attorneys general, but instead they're qualified friends. How do you think that landed? Because I think it's a great comeback by Kennedy.
0: Man, we can always count on Senator Kennedy from Louisiana to come up with those homespun little zingers, you know? He keeps things lively, that's for sure.
12: Yeah. Well, if they want to make an issue of the friendship or whatever they want to call it between Trump, I would refer them to another Kennedy in the early 60s who was tragically cut down by an assassin, John Kennedy. And who did he appoint as AG? He appointed his brother. And from what I understand, there was a little bit of squawking about that. But RFK did an admirable job. So I don't know. That sounds like just a bunch of noise. Anything else you want to say about the hearings, Janice, before we move on to another topic?
0: The only thing I would like to say about the point of the victims meeting with Blanche was that they're insisting that there are other people that should be investigated and prosecuted, while Todd Blanche has publicly stated, hey, you know, we've released millions of pages of documents here.
12: Right.
0: And gone through millions more that were completely not relevant. And they're not able to find anything prosecutable, because I think part of the problem is, unfortunately, some of the victims got roped into recruiting other victims. So what are you going to do, prosecute a victim for recruiting another victim?
12: Right.
0: So I think that's part of the problem here. But according to the lady who very carefully testified, she said that, you know, that he, Jeffrey Epstein, and then his convicted and still incarcerated co-conspirator, Ghislaine Maxwell, quote, did not do this by themselves. You know, they had a network is what she was trying to allege.
4: Right.
0: So we'll see what happens with this meeting that did transpire between the victims and Todd Blanche.
4: Okay. Hey, you alerted me to a story. It wasn't one that you wrote about. I don't think you wrote about it yet, where the widow of the unfortunate, extremely sad situation in President Trump's assassination attempt, who actually died, Corey, and I hope I pronounce his name right, Compertore, his widow is making some rumblings that she doesn't think that it was just one person involved. Can you give us the lowdown on that?
0: Yeah, actually, that was the story that I wrote. I worked for a couple of years to get a sit down with her, and I sat outside the charity that she set up to remember her husband's name and talked to her for over 2 hours. And during that interview, we discussed her relationship with President Trump, which was quite interesting. We discussed her efforts to remember her husband and this charity event that she has every year now. And then also just to try to dig for more answers. And that's the part where it gets really, really interesting, because the more answers part, she does think she does. Now, this is so interesting because a lot of people are conspiracy theory here and there about like multiple shooters. She does not believe there were multiple shooters. When I asked her, what about people who think that Thomas Crooks wasn't the real shooter, that there were multiple ones? As we, to remind the listeners, he was, of course, killed during this incident by return fire from the Secret Service and the rooftop gunman there at Butler, PA, when Trump was, they tried to assassinate him 2 years ago. And so, she said, she just said flat out, I know that he was the one.
4: Right.
0: But her concern is he had help planning and or pulling this off, right?
4: Mm-hmm.
0: Somehow she thinks that there was help. And get this, this is very interesting. I hadn't seen this disclosed anywhere before. She had to sign a non-disclosure agreement last year when the Secret Service finally met with her. And I don't know exactly the reason for that. Yeah, which I thought was quite interesting. I didn't want to like hold her feet to the fire too much about that because I was trying to be respectful. It was a very emotional interview, as you might imagine. This lady, the part of the story that really, really got to me, and it chokes me up now to even think about how this happened during the interview. She told me, she revisited that day with me, what happened, and talked about how her husband pushed her down out of the way and then shielded his daughter with his body.
4: Wow.
0: And she reached up to grab his shirt. She looked into his eyes, and this was her quote. She said, I saw the life go out of him.
4: Oh, my goodness.
0: That made me gasp when she said that.
4: It
0: stabbed me in the heart.
4: Nah, and I could see how it would, Janice. That's horrible.
0: And then I just was really emotional at that point and could barely talk, and told her that I was just stunned to hear this from her and felt so terrible she had to see that. And then the next part she explained to me was, at first she felt like, God, why did you do this to me? Why did you have me see my loved one die in this horrific way? And she finally realized that it was, get this, a blessing, because she knows he didn't suffer for 1 second.
4: Wow.
0: I thought that was a very poignant, dramatic take to this whole thing.
4: No question.
0: And she has handled this situation, in my opinion, I will say this, with quite a bit of grace, but she's adamant that she wants more answers. She was very supportive of President Trump in terms of the fact that when she first met with him, she said that he hugged her and the surviving two daughters with such warmth that, quote, it was like we were his kids.
4: Oh.
0: And she said that he has contacted her multiple times since then. He had a staff member contact her last September when Charlie Kirk was assassinated in such a public way because, you know, he knew that this was going to dredge up feelings for her, you know, in her about, like, kind of make her relive the whole horrific situation that occurred in that Butler, PA field a couple years ago. And so that was good. But then she feels like that she wishes President Trump would push for more answers for her. Mm-hmm. And she did say she heard from the Secret Service recently, and maybe that they would let her give her some more answers. So that's kind of where we ended it on that point.
4: Interesting. Boy, I tell you. And I'm going to read your story. I didn't see it when I got on yesterday. But, hey, we got a couple minutes left. Let's end on a high note here. You want to talk about something that is kind of uplifting. Can you tell us about it?
0: Oh, yeah. I sought this story out because I did want to do something uplifting, and I heard about it actually on just only recently. There's a little girl named Peyton, and she lives on the west side of Cincinnati. And when she was six, she's now 14. She decided she wanted to do a lemonade stand to raise money for other kids who had been hospitalized like she was at Children's Hospital. So fast forward to now. She wanted to get toys for kids. Now, this Peyton's Lemonade Stand has become a nonprofit. The whole family is pretty much involved with this. And now there are 100 lemonade stands across five states, mostly here in the Cincinnati area. Uh-huh. And they raised last year $150,000 for charity. And get this, they have events throughout the year that raise another $800,000 in in-kind contributions. They contribute to 44 organizations, including children.
4: Unbelievable.
0: It's amazing.
4: How old is Peyton, did you say?
0: She's now 14 years old. Her little sister, Presley, helps out. Her mother, Jess, actually ended up quitting her job to go full-time. She's the only full-time staffer making this charity go year-round. They have events now. But this coming Saturday, the 25th, if anybody who's interested in going to a lemonade stand or just donating online, they can go to Peyton's, with an A, Peyton'sLemonadeStand.org, and make a contribution. Or look up one of the about 100 lemonade stands, and they're across several states.
4: That's really cool.
0: You can
4: cool.
0: go and have a free cup of lemonade and make a donation of any amount you want.
4: There you go. I'm glad we ended on that note. We are out of time, but appreciate you as always, Janice. Thank you.
0: Absolutely, and thank you for letting me end on that high note.
4: Okay, my pleasure. All right, we got to take a break for the news, but when we get back, we're going back to the phones. Dr. Dennis, you are going to be first out of the chute. We'll do that when we get back. Mike Allen, Saturday Midday.
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2: Seeing if the United States will still host China after the president's address with a 10:30 report. I'm Brady Hopkins, breaking now. China's President Xi is planning a visit to the White House later this year, and that is still on despite President Trump's allegations that China attempted to interfere in the 2020 elections. ABC's Peter Haralambos has more.
3: Trump extended the invitation after a summit in Beijing earlier this year, and Xi is set to visit the White House on September 24th. Despite Trump's claims about China during his primetime address on Thursday.
4: The People's Republic of China carried out what is believed to be the largest compromise of election data in history.
3: Records released by the White House show that China attempted to obtain but not alter voter records. A spokesperson for the Chinese Foreign Ministry said the allegations were, quote, completely fabricated out of thin air. Peter Haralambos, ABC News.
2: It is time to check the latest traffic and weather together. Right now, roads are all clear on this Saturday morning. So as you're getting ready to head out for the day, you won't be seeing any major issues. Now, let's check out the latest forecast.
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5: Starting off today, we are dry with temperatures around the low 70s, but quickly moving through the day, we'll see chances for showers and storms start to pop on up. We'll top out around 90 degrees with our best chances for showers and storms being late this evening. Tonight will drop down to 70, topping out in the upper 80s tomorrow. From your severe weather station, I'm 9 First Warning Meteorologist Cameron Harden on News Radio 700 WLW.
2: It is 81 degrees right now here in Cincinnati. Dangerous smoke from hundreds of Canadian wildfires still blanketing some major United States cities and shredding more than a dozen states. And more than 100 million Americans are under air quality alerts.
6: In Canada, many of the largest fires are burning in Ontario. 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
7: We're throwing every single resource we have.
6: Ford addressing criticism from some U.S. Republican lawmakers who have accused Canada of failing to do enough to prevent wildfire smoke from drifting into the U.S. They have gone as far as suggesting sanctions on Canada for mismanagement.
2: That is ABC's Michelle Franz and Ohio Senator Bernie Moreno saying Canada should face sanctions over the dirty air drifting across the border. Moreno says Canada has not done enough to combat the fires, and the sanctions he is proposing include new tariffs and revoking visas, blocking Canadian leaders from coming to the United States. The Middletown Historic Commission is not going to fight it as they are giving up on saving the Manchester Inn, which was built over 100 years ago downtown on Manchester Avenue.
8: It's one step closer to the wrecking ball for the former Manchester Inn and Ford building. On Thursday night, the Middletown Historic Commission unanimously voted to tear down the site where U.S. presidents and industry titans stayed while in Southwest Ohio. Blue Ash-based CMC Properties are proposing a new housing complex on the site. They add that a tribute to the site's history will go up in the complex's lobby and with two informational plaques. City of Middletown officials and state regulators are the last obstruction in the demolition. There's no set date to start. I'm Lee Mowen, News Radio 700 WLW.
2: And 1 year after a protest on the Roebling Bridge ending with multiple arrests, a federal lawsuit has been filed against the city of Covington, Kentucky. The suit claims police used excessive force during the arrest of protester Brandon Hill, who says he suffered head injuries and needed months of physical therapy. The lawsuit also accuses the city of failing to properly train and supervise its officers, and the city and the two officers named in the suit now have 21 days to respond.
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2: The Red Lakes got off to a great start after the All-Star break as they defeated the Rockies last night 7-2. The home run ball came into the Red Lakes factor as it was led by Spencer Steer with two of them, and he was joined by Eugenio Suarez and Ellie De La Cruz. The Red Lakes return to action this afternoon with airtime right here on 700 WLW at 2:10 with the inside pitch as Rhett Lauder takes the mound. In golf, the British Open, Lucas Herbert and Ryan Fox are tied in round 3 of the Open Championship at 8 under par as Fox shot a career-high 62, and they are followed by a three-way tie for second place at 6-under with Cameron Young in the mix. Rennie champ Scotty Scheffler currently tied for 10th at 4-under par. FIFA World Cup, the bronze medal game between England and France is today at 4:30, and that is on Fox Sports 1360. And the World Cup finale is set for tomorrow as Spain and Argentina will battle it out at 2:30, also on Fox Sports 1360. Our next update at 11 o'clock.

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0: Hey, we're back. 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
18: Going to the phone, 749-7000, 1-800, the big one, are the numbers. Let's start with Dr. Dennis in Annapolis. Doc, how you doing?
19: Okay, Mike, how are you doing this morning?
18: I'm good. What you got for me?
19: Okay, I'm going to depart a little bit off topic, not too far from Law and Order.
18: Okay.
19: But, James Carville's been in the news here and there, commenting about, the Democrat Party and the left and the communists moving in and all that.
18: He's kind of going nuts, it seems like.
19: But have you ever seen the movie, and it's a movie close to Cincinnati, is The People versus Larry Flint?
18: I've heard of it. I never have seen it.
19: Obviously it's all about Larry Flint's fight with Cincinnati.
18: Yeah, yeah.
19: And it's got a lot of big name stars in it. Woody Harrelson and Ed Norton and all the players in, the big battle with Larry Flint had with his Hustler magazine.
18: Right.
19: And the administration in Cincinnati.
18: I remember.
19: So I kind of watched, it was on again last night. I watched the front part of it. They have the character Simon Lease in it, of course. And guess who plays Simon Lease's part?
18: Carville.
19: James Carville.
18: And Cy Lease had a small role in it too, I think.
19: But James Carville's playing this part of Simon Lease.
18: You know what? Now I gotta watch it.
19: Yeah.
18: Wow.
19: Yeah. And Larry Flint plays a judge. So I think this was all kind of done as kind of tongue in cheek. Irony. It is worth watching. It's a little bit of naked women in it a little bit, but that's unavoidable if you're talking about Larry Flint and Hustler. But
18: yeah.
19: It gives a pretty good history. It gives a pretty good history of the battle that went on.
18: I think I'm going to check it out.
19: It sounds
18: interesting. Have it on.
19: Yeah, but I was shocked to see. I never realized it when I first saw it. It's a 1996 vintage movie, and I'm guessing that's when Clinton was in office, and that maybe that has something to do with James Carville being in the movie. So go figure.
18: Yep. I'll tell you what. Anything else, Doc?
19: No, that's all I got today, Mike.
18: Okay. Thank you, and thanks for calling. Okay. Thanks for listening. Appreciate it. Hey, let's talk to Joseph. Hey, Joseph, how are you?
20: Hey, good, Mike. How you doing?
18: I'm good. What you got for me today?
20: Well, did you watch it live Thursday night from our president?
18: To be honest with you, I didn't. I did not. What do you think of it?
20: Well, why did I waste 45 minutes of my life? anything that he said was true? Anything?
18: I don't know. I will say this, and a lot of pro-Trumpers won't like it, but I think the man is incredible. We have a knack in this country for getting the right president at the right time, and boy, he's turning over tables, and that's what's needed. But my goodness, he just needs to shut up, though.
20: Yes, you're right. Now, you're a lawyer, right?
18: Yes.
20: Retired lawyer
18: lawyer.
20: Have you ever worked for the Board of Elections, volunteered to work for the Board of Elections?
18: Well,
20: any time in your life?
18: I was on the board of the Board of Elections when I was chairman of the party back in the 90s.
20: But did you ever serve voluntarily and get your $40 paycheck a 12-hour day?
18: I didn't. And I admire those. Really?
20: You can't do anything. Any voter comes in, identify them, takes a Democrat and a Republican to verify that before they even get a chance to go to the ballot box. Okay?
18: Yeah.
20: Then, at the end of the day, a Democrat and a Republican take every one of those votes out of those machines that are not connected to the Internet.
18: Mm-hmm.
20: They're not connected outside that building, and we sit there and we sort them over and over. And if there's any disqualifying event, the Democrat and Republican has to agree. And these are local citizens in the local state.
18: Right.
20: Now, what's not trustworthy about that?
18: Well, you know what? And now you're telling me something I didn't ever see before. When I go vote, yeah, you know, the Republicans and Democrats obviously working there. I've seen nothing but them being cordial to one another, but I guess those things kind of do flare up. You know, the whole election thing, I do think we need the SAVE Act. I don't know if we're going to get it. I don't think it's too much to ask to produce an ID when you vote, and also, in some cases, produce your birth certificate. I don't think that's asking too much. But I don't know. As far as the election being stolen, the 2020, it's just time to kind of put that to rest, I think.
20: Then why does he continue? You know, he wants to throw China in there. If there's any country that ever tried to interfere with our election, was it not Russia? Putin?
18: I hear you. Yeah. Yeah. Well, let me ask you
20: this.
18: Why
20: didn't he mention them?
18: Besides this issue, do you support President Trump?
20: Not the way he's going. No. Mm-hmm.
18: You know, I'm not.
20: Why are we in Iran? He said no more wars.
18: Well, he's just got to finish the job is what he's got to do over there. I mean, you know, you're in a situation now, you're damned if you do, you're damned if they don't. But I tell you what, I don't know about you, Joseph, but I don't want that country having a nuclear device. And the sooner he gets it over with, the better.
20: They didn't have it to begin with. I mean, this is Iraq on steroids.
18: I hear
20: Come
18: you.
20: Come on.
18: All right, Joseph, I really appreciate the call. Thanks. All right, let's talk to Gene. How you doing, Gene? You want to rebut something Joseph said, correct?
1: Yeah, Joseph said he got paid $40 for working the polls. I believe it's up to over $100 now.
18: I didn't know that.
1: You do need a Republican and a Democrat here in Hamilton County. But this isn't where the problem is. The problem is in Georgia, Arizona, some of these places where, you know, you turn the lights off and close the door and nobody knows who's counting the ballots. That's where the problem is. And President Trump did bring the receipts when he said go to whitehouse.gov and see the emails where they admit to running a shadow government. So if he didn't announce it live, the news wouldn't have announced any of it. But the problem isn't here in Ohio. The problem is elsewhere, and that's what we need to get fixed with the SAVE Act.
18: That's a very good point. I appreciate you making it, Gene. Anything else?
1: Nope. I appreciate everything you do. Thank you.
18: Okay, thank you. Yeah, it's good to get a contrasting point of view. Like I said, I served on that Board of Elections for, I think, about 4 years. The way that works, two Democrats, two Republicans, and in a tie situation, I believe the Secretary of State breaks the tie. So going down there, I don't know how many times, election night to the Board of Elections to watch the returns, I've never seen anything but professionalism and, I don't know, a kind of a culture where Democrats and Republicans are respectful of each other. I'm sure that's not the way everywhere, though. Okay, let's talk to Patty. She's been holding on forever. Hey, Patty, how are you?
21: Yes, good morning, Mike Allen. I'm happy to talk to you. I was listening to the weather guy saying how oppressive it was outside.
18: Yeah. It's not that bad today.
21: So, well, if people want to know what it's like in socialism, step outside because it's so oppressive.
18: Good
21: You'd
18: point.
21: Never want to go outside again.
18: Good point.
21: That's why the French called it the Reign of Terror.
18: Yes.
21: But then all the smokiness, Mike, that'll be coming from when they burn down all of our institutions. There will be constant smoke, the president, the Senate, the Supreme Court, and then they'll move on to all of our architecture and our historic buildings. We've seen it, and it's all got to go.
18: Patty, why do you think so many young people, I mean, it's overwhelming to me, at least.
21: Yes.
18: Why do you think so many young people are lapping this up when there are examples
21: where it's been a
18: failure everywhere? So,
21: Mike, they are not educated. I learned about communism when I remember it distinctly when I was 5 years old. It was actually Bishop Sheen on the television. Oh,
18: my parents watched him. I remember that as a kid. We were stuck watching him, too. But, you know, when I see, like, clips of him now, boy, he was influential. I mean,
21: he was very forceful, and he was very clear about the communism. But the communists even got into the Catholic Church. The antidote is to read two big books, the Bella Dodd, an Italian immigrant. Her book is School of Darkness. She was deeply involved in spreading communism from the inside in the New York public schools. And then she got into the Catholic Church. And then she got The Awakening, and Bishop Sheen saved her. And then the other one, you'll recognize his name as the Pumpkin Papers, Whitaker Chambers.
18: Yes, Nixon was involved in that. Nixon brought it to light.
21: Oh, yes, sir.
18: Yes.
21: Yes, at the hearings, the Senate hearings.
18: Yep.
21: And it's the most beautiful book you'll ever read.
18: You know
21: it's
18: what?
21: Called Witness.
18: By Whitaker Chambers. I've heard of it.
21: Magnificent.
18: I might check that out, but I got to move on, though, Patty. But great call.
21: Yes, sir. Thank you.
18: Thank you.
21: Bye-bye.
18: Bye-bye. Yeah, Whitaker Chambers was a communist who found religion, if you will, and kind of turned the other way around. And, they got pictures of Nixon with a magnifying glass looking at these film strips, and they were hidden in a pumpkin. You know, one thing, I mean, kind of along the lines of what she said, I got a thing about it, I'll admit it. Joe McCarthy, you know, it's high time that guy's reputation not be as horrible on the college campus, of course. That's never going to change. But after the fall of the Soviet Union, documents proved that the man was absolutely right. There were communists infiltrated into everything. So anyway, Joe McCarthy, there are people out there that appreciate what you did. I'm one of them. Let's talk to Maureen. Hello, Maureen. Are you there?
2: I'm pretty flabbergasted by that man's call about Trump's speech. There was so much information there. It's unbelievable. And I'm wondering, did he even go to whitehouse.gov like President Trump said to read those
18: declassified
2: documents?
18: If he did. Oh, I didn't, because I didn't watch the speech.
2: Okay. Well, there's so much in that declassified information. And you can, if you don't want to go to whitehouse.gov because it's a crash site, because there's so many people on it, but it might be worth a try today. But you can go to X and find lots of people posting kind of like the cliff notes to that information.
18: Sure.
2: And there's MJ Truth Ultra has a lot of good information. He breaks it down. Anyway, the point is there was an FBI agent that was running a shadow government. The woman. And that stuff needs to be exposed. She should be tried for treason, as far as I'm concerned. Mm-hmm. And there was a lot of other stuff. They, by declassifying it, the Fort Pierce, Florida grand jury that's going on right now, that will speed that up. I mean, there's so much information. That speech was amazing. And it's China, not Russia. I mean, I'm not saying Russia's not involved somehow, somewhere along the line. But our election process, if that's not corrected, we are not a free country. And if we don't figure out who's part of all of this, then what are we?
18: I understand, you
2: know,
18: that.
2: Anyway.
18: I understand that.
2: But I think before someone calls in and say it was a waste of time, they need to look into what he was talking about.
18: Well, I think to go back. I'm sure I can find it on YouTube and watch it, because, I mean, I was doing something else or sleeping or whatever. But I appreciate the call, though.
2: Yeah, and Patty's call was great. Bella Dodd, everybody needs to read that book. The communism and just the whole infiltration is should be in the forefront these days.
18: I'm going to check it out. I appreciate the call. Thank you. Yeah, I tell you what, China. She mentioned China. I saw something yesterday that was absolutely chilling. Okay, so somewhere in China, there's a desert, apparently a pretty big one, where they have built replicas of our fleet, not all of it, obviously, but some of our ships. And the dude that was describing it said exact replicas. And, you know, they apparently practice on it. These people are loaded for bear. And, you know, Russia, if you look at that situation, the leader of Russia is just a buffoon. I mean, more of a bully than that, I think. And, I don't know. Putin, the only way you're going to get rid of him is by a popular uprising. I don't know if that's going to happen or not, but the Chinese are they got us in their gun sights, so to speak. So we just got to make sure that we keep ready as well. All right, I have to take a break, but when I get back, we are going to talk to Mr. Christopher Smitherman. Going to ask him about all this craziness going on in the city, and also an update on the police chief and fire chief situation, and we'll do that when we get back. Mike Allen, Saturday Midday.
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0: Lots of heavy downpour Friday leads to lots of rescues with the 11 o'clock report. I'm Brady Hopkins, breaking now. Cincinnati firefighters were kept busy Friday night as flash flooding triggered at least 40 water rescues across the city. Fire Chief Frank McKinley says most of the calls came from Oakley, Madisonville, and Pleasant Ridge, where crews helped people trapped in flooded cars and homes. McKinley also praised the rescue teams for their efforts.
14: I'm extremely proud of our men and women out there that responded to these calls, because they came in, they were very frequent, they came in very quickly, and we were able to establish a command post, work with CPD to make sure that we had the resources available to initiate the different rescues and searches.
0: One person was hospitalized with non-life-threatening injuries. In Madisonville, first responders used a raft to rescue a couple from their flooded home. And floodwaters also shut down parts of I-71 for hours during the evening rush. And more storms are possible through the rest of the weekend. It is time to check the latest traffic and weather together. Right now, roads are not looking too bad right now on this Saturday morning. Got a little bit of slowdown in the Lachlan split on 75 southbound. Looks to be just a little bit of a backup, nothing too major. And also got some slow traffic on 74 northbound towards Harrison Pike, and that's due to some construction. So be prepared if you are heading in that direction.
13: Now, the latest forecast from the Jake Sweeney Chevrolet Weather Center. Jake Sweeney Chevrolet Tri-County, serving the Tri-State for over 100 years. Together, let's drive.
16: As we move through the afternoon hours today, chances for showers and storms will start to develop, but remain relatively isolated. Tonight, though, a line of showers and storms moves in, and that could have a few chances for some severe threats. Tonight, we dry out. Temperatures drop down to 70. Dry and sunny tomorrow. Temperatures top out in the low to mid 80s. From your severe weather station, I'm 9 First Warning Meteorologist Cameron Harden on News Radio 700 WLW.
0: 82 degrees right now here in Cincinnati, a day after President Trump delivered his primetime address repeating false claims about the 2020 election. Now a look at the newly declassified documents that show few of the vulnerabilities that the president claimed.
29: President Trump released newly declassified documents he claims expose those shocking vulnerabilities. But one of the election reports the White House released says America's election systems, quote, would be difficult to manipulate on a wide enough scale to alter the election outcome. Trump accused China of targeting the 2020 election, even though his own intelligence officials had assessed with high confidence that China did not seek to change the outcome.
0: That is ABC's Jonathan Carl. The Hamilton County coroner has identified the city of Cincinnati worker who was killed in Thursday's crash on the Norwood Lateral as 46-year-old Jonathan Allen Young. Investigators say a Metro bus struck a city maintenance truck on the shoulder, pushing it to another work truck where crews were working. Cincinnati Mayor Aftab Purival paid tribute to Young, calling him a dedicated public servant who spent over two decades helping keep the city running, and asked the community to keep his family and coworkers in their thoughts. Meantime, the spending gap in the Ohio gubernatorial race has reached historic levels as Republican Vivek Ramaswamy and his allies have poured $9 million in advertisement over the last 6 weeks. Meanwhile, Democratic challenger Dr. Amy Acton has spent just $100,000. Acton says she cannot be bought, noting her career has has been spent entirely in public service. And Medicaid funding is once again flowing to Ohio reproductive health clinics following the expiration of a year-long freeze. Planned Parenthood officials say the return of dollars will restore critical access to sexually transmitted infection testing, cancer screenings, and birth control. It remains to be seen how rapidly patients will return after the extended pause to reduced access.
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0: The Red Legs got their second half of the season off on a good note after beating the Rockies last night 7-2 as the long ball came into the Red Legs factor as it was led by Spencer Steer with two home runs, joining by Ellie De La Cruz and Eugenio Suarez. The Red Legs return to action this afternoon with airtime right here on the home of the Reds, 700 WLW at 2:10 with the inside pitch as Rhett Lauder takes the mound. In golf in the British Open, Lucas Herbert has the lead going into round three as he is currently tied with Ryan Fox after Fox shot a 62 at 8 under par. They are followed by a six-way tie for second place at 6 under with Tommy Floyd and Cameron Young in the mix. And Scottie Scheffler is tied for ninth place at 5 under par. FIFA World Cup bronze medal game between England and France today at 4:30 on Fox Sports 1360. And the World Cup finale set for tomorrow as Argentina battles Spain at 2:30 also on Fox Sports 1360. Our next update at 11:30 with breaking news anytime. I'm Brady Hopkins, News Radio 700 WLW.
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0: News Radio 700 WLW. Mike Allen with Hour 3 of Saturday Midday. Well, I tell you what, the beat goes on in the city of Cincinnati with respect to public safety. 50 shots fired up in Clifton. I believe it was Wednesday night. Thankfully, I don't think anybody died, but it's like the shootout at the OK Corral. Here to talk about that and other things is former Cincinnati City Council member, former vice mayor, former chair of the Law and Public Safety Committee, and current financial advisor. I should know, he advises me, and I'm on my way to becoming a millionaire. Christopher, how are you?
1: Hey, I'm doing really well, Mike, and thanks for having me on. And I know sometimes our subject matters are serious that we're wrestling with.
0: Yes.
1: But I'm very appreciative that you spend time with me to try to sort it all out. One of the things I want to say is that Cincinnati has 52 neighborhoods. I don't say that enough because
0: right.
1: People are listening to your show all over the country. And Clifton is the neighborhood that has our largest employer, which is the University of Cincinnati.
0: Right.
1: A major economic engine for our region. When you think about just the employees and you think about the grants,
0: sure.
1: You think about UC Hospital, you know, their emergency room, which I'm going to talk about. I mean, it is just a very important institution. We don't wake up every day in Clifton and 50 shots fired.
0: Oh.
1: That is incredibly unusual, Mike Allen.
0: I know.
1: And I'm going to say 50 shots fired is unusual for even our highest crime areas in Cincinnati. So when you weren't playing, when you said it feels like a war, you didn't use that language, but you essentially implied that it feels like a war. And when people are discharging a weapon and 50 times, anybody could lose their life in those situations. So what it tells me, Mike Allen, is that City Hall, the crime in our community is spreading like a cancer. So normally you might find it in certain neighborhoods, and I'm not trying to name them because we're working on, I don't want the people that live in those neighborhoods to feel like we're picking on them, or there might be someone who's thinking about buying a home in that area, and I don't want to discourage them from doing so.
0: Right.
1: But the reality of it is we don't have 50 shots fired in Clifton and act like it's normal. That is incredibly abnormal, and it shows us that the crime is spreading through our 52 neighborhoods.
0: Yeah, I mean, it's incredible. I mean, 50 shots, you got to stop and think about that for a minute. And Fox 19 did a great story on it. I read it just a little bit ago, and apparently it was kind of like the shootout at the OK Corral. And I guess it looks like it was the people were coming from, I don't know what they call them, but
1: an Airbnb.
0: Thank you. Thank you for that. Yeah, and apparently that's getting to be a problem, not just in this city, but in other cities as well.
1: It is. And what's so disheartening is instead of us focusing on really what matters, okay? Now, this is not to act as if other issues don't matter, but when you're talking about loss of life, people shooting each other, killing each other, and particularly black men who are shooting each other. And by the way, to your listening audience, I am a black American. And so when that has to be our focus. And when I was the chair of Law and Public Safety, I worked with people like Hope Dudley. I worked with our police department very closely. I made sure that victims of these crimes, the mothers of unsolved crimes 5, 10, 15 years ago, we brought them in to highlight those cases so our detectives,
0: sure.
1: Those cold cases, they could try to find a lead. Maybe somebody heard it on TV. None of that is happening, Mike Allen. There isn't this coordination with the sheriff's department, the ATF, the FBI, the prosecutor's office, the attorney general's office, the governor's office. I mean, we did all of that when I chaired Law and Public Safety. None of that is currently happening. They're focusing on this organization that is calling our Cincinnati Police Department racist, which is absurd.
0: Right.
1: So they're consumed with that, and they're actually not focused on this kind of work, which are black males shooting each other each weekend. So often, the bloodshed is what we should be spending our time and effort on. and getting our police department focused, Mike Allen, encouraging them to do proactive policing, not this stuff where we're talking about contact cards and asking why an officer is stopping a black male or a black female driving 70 miles an hour down Reading Road through Bond Hill and Roseline, which is what we don't want them to do.
0: Yep. You're absolutely right about that. We've been talking about it all morning. And if CPD's got to spend all this time collating this information and that information just to appease, you know, this group, then we got problems. I mean, you are so right about that. The resources could be, let's say, better spent. But that's city council. And, you know, with respect to the mayor and not the mayor, but council and the police and fire chief, you're working on a petition drive to get on the ballot, something that would change that. I think it's a great idea. Will you tell our listeners about it? And you might want to say, too, where they can sign the petition.
1: So it's a charter amendment. And basically what we're saying is we no longer want a sole person. Currently, that's the city manager, to have the sole power to fire the police chief or fire chief without consulting the nine members of council, which are the board of directors. Seven of the nine would be a part of hiring or the recommendation of terminating. Where did we get this from? The city manager has the same process. You cannot, the mayor can't just say we're firing through his sole power the city manager without consulting the nine members of council. And seven of them would have to agree with that termination. And I'm just trying to encourage citizens of Cincinnati to ignore the politicians who are trying to say that this is going to add more politics. What's more political than what we're dealing with right now? But what's going to happen is Chief Washington, who was a great, outstanding fire chief, that he was terminated wrongfully. We're about to get that finding from that three-panel judge. It's coming real soon.
0: Right.
1: It's going to go to that lower court, Mike Allen, and the taxpayers are probably going to be on the hook for $10 million. This is going to be a blockbuster settlement that the city is going to have to make.
0: Yep.
1: And we saw in their budget they moved $9 million over for potential settlements for litigation, $9 million. I think they're light because between the termination of the fire chief, Mike Allen, and the police chief, those things are going to exceed the $9 million. It's probably going to be more like $20 or $30 million.
0: I mean, is anybody keeping an eye on those jokers down there? And you're absolutely right. And the money that they have shelled out for this kind of stuff and will still continue to shell out, I mean, it's staggering. And, you know, they operate as if there's no oversight. Obviously, the voters are the main oversight, but it's just, it just seems like there's so much incompetence down there.
1: No, I agree with you. And what happens is we start having these distracting conversations, Mike Allen, you know, these charges that our police department inherently is racist, which is absolutely ridiculous. And the only people that win are those who are becoming the consultants to get paid. And so you see them setting it up right now. We need to do this. We need to do that. Well, then who's going to do it? There's going to be a consulting contract. It's going to be millions of dollars. And the people that you see on the forefront of those conversations most often are those who are about to get paid.
0: Yep.
1: I'm just frustrated because those same people, Mike Allen, don't say anything about the black murder rate, meaning if 70 or 80 murders happen, the supermajority of those are black men killing black men, right? That means every 10 years, 700 to 800 black men every decade are losing their lives in the streets of Cincinnati. That's just Cincinnati. That's not Cleveland. That's not Toledo. That's not Columbus. That's not L.A. That's not Chicago. That's not Detroit. That's just Cincinnati, dude. We're wiping out entire senior classes and junior classes every decade in Cincinnati in our streets. And you have a mayor and a council and these consultants who remain quiet on it. They want us focused on the things that divide us, Mike, not the things that bring us together.
0: You're absolutely right. And with respect to Campaign Zero, we've been talking about, as I said, that all morning. I know you're a busy man, Christopher Smitherman, but if you get time, go to a computer and look at Campaign Zero's website, and you tell me that they're not supporting of cops. They're not. Right on the front page, we can live in a world beyond policing. What does that tell you?
1: Wow.
0: Public safety beyond policing. Shrink the reliance and power of the cops. These cops have a bullseye on their back. Excuse that example, I guess. But with groups like this, and you just said it, Christopher, that's what the city administration is all wound up and worried about, is appeasing a group like this. Makes no sense.
1: The sense of it is, and this is really sad, but I want everybody to hear me saying it. It comes down to these groups getting paid.
0: Yep.
1: This is them engaging the political system in order for them to get contracts so that they can then dole those out to those loud voices. Mike, this is about a shakedown. This is what a 21st century shakedown looks like. And if you have a noodleback, if you have a council like Senator Kennedy said they couldn't buy a spine on Amazon, that they sit around and allow this kind of behavior to happen, Mike Allen, this is all about money and power for a very few people. That's what this is about. But at the end of the day, you know who suffers? The 52 neighborhoods in Cincinnati.
0: That's right.
1: Or those neighborhoods that are in Chicago. That those grandmothers, those widows out there, those widowers who've paid their house off, they drive an American car, they've sent their children to college, and their children are lawyers and engineers, and they work for, they're plumbers and pipe fitters. These are the middle class people in our neighborhoods, law abiding citizens who are locked in their houses. They can't even get out to the grocery store at night because they're concerned about being shot. My point, Mike Allen, is when you wake up and you hear 50 shots fired, who wants to come outside? And this is what is happening in our neighborhoods without a response of our police department and these social groups that are trying to socially engineer us.
0: Well, like Campaign Zero. Okay. Again, I know I'm kind of preoccupied with them, but this is a group that obviously hates cops. And black people, and they're trying to make it a racial issue. Black people, especially in poor areas, are disproportionately the victims of violent crime. And Christopher, I've seen poll after poll after poll where black people say, no, we don't want the cops gone. We want more cops in our neighborhoods. So, yeah, I think the city of Cincinnati ought to think twice before they saddle up with a group like this. But that's just...
1: No, I agree. The last thing, Mike, let me say this to you. The sad part about it is that the goal of all of these groups is to divide men like you and I.
0: Yep.
1: They want me as a black American to be at your throat, the white American, for just being white or me just being black. That's the goal. They create the chaos and then they take the money. And so what you and I have to continue to do is show that bright light, that that's not who we are, that you and I are united around things like law enforcement, like a strong military, like the American flag. These groups call the American flag inherently racist. Just because you have a flag outside your house, it now makes you a racist. Or they say, don't support July 4th. This is the madness that is going on. As if you don't support Juneteenth and I don't support July 4th, I'm saying we can support all of those
0: things.
1: Right. We can support the emancipation of black Americans on Juneteenth, and we also can celebrate our country of 250 years. And you, Mike Allen, in our private conversations in public, know that our country isn't perfect, but it is the greatest country in the entire world. I am glad to be an American. I'm glad to live here. And these are the kinds of conversations, Mike, we've got to have loud voices and push back on them. Our Cincinnati Police Department isn't racist. It's okay for me to say that the city manager is not doing a good job. Just because she's African American, it doesn't mean that I can't come out and publicly say I disagree with the decisions that she's making. She fired an African American man, Chief Washington.
0: Yeah,
1: she fired an assistant chief right? Who is doing a great job, who is also African American. She pushed out a public service director, and that was Jerry Wilkerson, an African American man. They're acting as if race is driving this, when what's really happening, Mike, is there's an African American woman that seems to be on a roar of firing and terminating African American men. And I just don't want you and I ever to be wallowing in race and identity politics, that you and I can bring it together, brother.
0: All right. Boy, I'll tell you what, that is a really good note to end on, Christopher. I really...
1: Thank you so much, Mike Allen.
0: My pleasure.
1: Appreciate you, man. And people can follow me on X, at Vote Smitherman. That's what brings us together. Anybody in the country that wants to follow what's happening in Cincinnati and wants to continue to hear my voice, follow me at Vote Smitherman. I appreciate you, Mike Allen.
0: All right, brother.
1: You are a great American and my friend.
0: Okay, thank you very much. All right, Christopher Smitherman, man, every time I hear him, I think, can't we get this guy in the mayor's office? It's just so difficult these days, unless you're a liberal Democrat, to do that. But that guy needs to be in some kind of public service. I mean, he does do a public service by speaking, but just got his act together, and there aren't a lot of people like that around anymore. Hey, we got to take a break, but when we come back, man, the Reds looked good last night out in Colorado. We'll talk to Yitty about that. Mike Allen, Saturday Midday.
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0: a phase in the conflict. It is time to check the latest traffic and weather together. Right now, roads are not looking too bad right now on this Saturday morning. And as you're heading out for the day, you won't be seeing too many big major issues right now. Now let's check out the latest forecast.
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2: As we move through our Saturday afternoon, chances for showers and storms will start to pop up, but not everybody's going to see them. A severe threat does move in late this evening into the overnight hours as a strong line will move in from north the south. That's out of here, though, by the time you wake up tomorrow morning. And for your Sunday, temperatures will top out in the low to mid 80s with sunny skies. From your severe weather station, I'm 9 First Warning meteorologist Cameron Harden on News Radio 700. 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
0: It is 85 degrees right now here in Cincinnati. All the smoke from the wildfires up in Canada continue to make their way down south and hit the tri-state.
3: The smoke from the Canadian wildfires continues to drift further south. It's produced air quality readings in the hazardous range now for Dayton and Xenia, unhealthy readings for Oxford to Middletown in the Lebanon. Dirty air means everyone should limit time outside, especially those with respiratory issues.
4: The haze that you're seeing is actually the smoke particulates. When you have smoke, it takes what is normally vibrant and it dulls it. So everything looks grayer.
3: 9 First Warning meteorologist Jennifer Ketchmark on the Sloan Show. Weekend rain should help clear the air temporarily, but Ketchmark says if the fires continue to burn 2,000 miles away, jet stream will bring the smoke back into our area next week. 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
0: The CDC is advising that no one eat shredded iceberg lettuce from Taco Bell locations in Ohio, as the CDC says more than 1,600 people who have become sick with cyclosporiasis ate lettuce from Taco Bell locations in Indiana, Kentucky, Michigan, Ohio, and West Virginia before getting sick. The CDC says it is continuing to investigate other outbreaks and illnesses of cyclosporiasis nationally that are not related to the outbreak stemming from Taco Bell. Symptoms of cyclosporiasis include diarrhea, fatigue, and loss of appetite.
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0: The Red Legs got off to a great start to the second half of the season as they defeated the Colorado Rockies last night 7-2. The home run ball came into the Red Legs factor as it was led by Spencer Steer with two home runs in the game, and he also was joined by Ellie De La Cruz and Eugenio Suarez. The Red Legs return to action this afternoon with airtime right here on the home of the Reds, 700 WLW at 2:10 with the inside pitch as Rhett Lauder takes the mound. In golf with the British Open, Ryan Fox is in the solo lead at 8-under par. Lucas Herbert, Sam Burns, and Jackson Super are tied for second place at 7-under par, and reigning champion Scottie Scheffler is tied for eighth place at 5-under par. FIFA World Cup, the bronze medal game between England and France today at 4:30 on Fox Sports 1360, and you can catch the World Cup finale set for tomorrow as it is Argentina and Spain will battle it out for the cup at 2:30, and that is also on Fox Sports 1360. Our next update at 12 o'clock with breaking news anytime. I'm Brady Hopkins, News Radio 700 WLW.
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11: Hey, we're back. Mike Allen, Saturday midday. Well, I'll tell you what, the Reds were 7-2 winners over the Rockies last night at Coors Field in Denver before a crowd of 40,000. Brady Singer got the win. He went 7 innings, giving up 2 runs on 4 hits. He also had 6 strikeouts. He looked good. Reds had 7 runs on 11 hits, as I said. They had home runs by Spencer Steer, who had 2, one of them being an in-the-park home run. Those things are so much fun to watch. Eugenio Suarez and Ellie De La Cruz, they also hit home runs, 1 each. Well, they go at it again today at 3:10. Our coverage, of course, begins at 2:10 with the inside pitch. Rhett Lauder, 3-6, 4.91 ERA. He goes against Tomoyuki, I hope I'm pronouncing that right, Sugano, and he's 8-4 with a 4.80 ERA. Reds are now 44-52. That's good for 15 and a half games behind the division leading Brewers. And the Reds are now 27th out of 30 teams in team batting average at 231. They're 23 out of 30 in team ERA at 4.49. Here to talk about it is our man for all things Reds, Dave Yiddiarmbruster. Yid, they look good last night.
12: They look great last night, Mike. And I'll tell you what, Brady Singer did exactly what this team needed. He went out, he pitched 7 real effective innings, gave up just the 2 runs, only threw 96 pitches. It was That's what you want every night from your starter. He just looked good. Never at any point did he look like, uh-oh, they're going to get to him now. And since the, I think it's the beginning of June or something, his ERA, he started off horrible, but his ERA is like 270s in his last 8 starts, something like that. He has really turned things around for this team, and it's exactly what they need from a guy like Brady Singer.
11: Yeah, absolutely. That definitely was needed. Let me ask you this. I mean, what do you think about the situation with signing a big, big signing? I'll tell you what, that was good news, wouldn't you say, with Chase Burns?
12: I think it's great news. I think it's exactly what this team needs. And I think it's exactly what the fans want to hear, that they are, you know, building for the future, paying these guys now. And I think with teams like Cincinnati, you have to do that.
11: Oh,
12: I mean, you know, somebody said it's a win-win. Chase Burns, he signs here. He gets a big chunk of money in case something happens. He gets hurt or whatever. But he's still going to be young enough when this contract's up that he can go out and make a whole ton of money in free agency. So and as well as he pitches, I mean, knock on wood, keep him healthy. If you do that, he's the ace this team wants.
11: You know, were you surprised by that? Because the Reds aren't known for shelling out that kind of money. I mean, I was pleasantly surprised.
12: Maybe a little bit, but I think it's something they have to do. And so I'm finally, and I guarantee there was a lot of internal talk, and I'm sure they want to do it with every player they think is going to be, you know, a star. Mm-hmm. Sometimes money dictates whether you can or not, but I guess a little bit I was surprised, but overall, I think it's just a great move for this team, for a guy who's, you know, going to be here, we hope, for a long, long time. Now, the one thing they have to do, Mike, as we talked about even in spring, as well back to spring training, is, you know, you're going to have to watch his pitches from here to the end of the season and the innings and all that, because you just can't increase, you know, from what he threw last year to this year. You can't. It's not like you can double it. You can go up like 10%.
11: Right. Well, I'll tell you what. I mean, they sure look good last night and, you know, in a few games shortly before the All-Star break. Let me ask you, and one of them was from this guy. Let me ask you the question that we always talk about. Hunter Green, does the signing of Chase Burns have any impact on his trade, not trade value, but the likelihood that he'll be traded? The blogs are going crazy. They're saying possibly the Tampa Bay Devil Rays, the Dodgers, Blue Jays. What do you think?
12: I think it's definitely on the table that they will trade him. His last start was brilliant. He pitched great. And his salary really jumps next season. Mm-hmm. I think you have to listen to it. And we've talked about it in past weeks. Yeah. If you got to get value, you just don't trade him for the sake of trading him.
11: Of course.
12: But if you can get value, if you can get a handful or two or three guys that can help this team, you know, in the near future, then I think you go ahead and do it. This team has to be a seller at this point, as well as they've played, you know, over the past couple of weeks or so. They're barring a miracle of biblical proportion, they are not going to make the postseason. So you can hang on to hope if you want, or you can worry about next year. But I think they got some trade pieces that they can get some guys that can help them in the future. And one of them's the guy that pitched last night, Brady Singer. I think the way he's pitching over his last 8 starts, I think there's teams that would line up to get a guy like that to help the rotation down the stretch.
11: Down the stretch, yeah. The blogs are going crazy about all this. One of them, I think it's Blog Red Machine, I'm not sure. They've got 5 Reds players with the most to lose in the second half, and they go from low to high. Ke'Bryan Hayes, they're saying he is likely to go or could go. Your thoughts on him? I mean, they got him for his defense, but that's been a little bit of a problem with him of late, isn't it?
12: Yeah, and I think, you know, the bottom line is somebody has to want him. Could he go? Would they trade him? I'm sure they would, because the offense production just isn't there.
11: Yep.
12: But you got to find a team that wants him and wants to take on his contract. I don't know what his deal is exactly, but I know he has multiple years left. So does another team want to get a guy that's hitting below 200 for the next 2 years?
11: Yep.
12: That's, you know, everybody's on the table, but somebody has to want him.
11: All right. Number four, Nick Lodolo. What do you think? I mean, do you think there's a decent shot that he may be going somewhere else?
12: Maybe, but, you know, he's on the IL with that blister again.
11: Yeah.
12: So, you know, I think teams would want him, especially, I mean, in the long term, sure. Mm-hmm. But if they don't think they can help him down the stretch because of that blister issue, mm-hmm. why bother getting him? You know, I don't want a guy that's going to spend, you know, the next month on the IL.
11: Right.
12: So, but yeah, I think I'm sure that name's being batted around as well.
11: Yeah. Also, at three is Noelvi Marte. You know, and whoever wrote this thing talks about the opening sentence, the Noelvi Marte outfield experience has gone about as well as the Nick Senzel outfield experiment, which to say it's been bad. I mean, what do you think about that? It sounds like he's got a good chance of leaving.
12: Well, yeah, but I think he's in the same boat. Somebody's got to want him. And I think there probably are teams out there that think, I mean, there's always teams that say, oh, we know how to turn this guy around, you know, whether it's a hitter or it's a pitcher. But I don't think teams are going to do that down the stretch run. I think that's something you do in the offseason, unless he's part of a bigger trade.
11: Sure.
12: You know, and a lot of times it's Brian Hayes is a good example for that. If somebody says, okay, we'll take Hunter Green. We want Hunter Green. And the Reds turn around and say, that's great, but you have to take Key Brian Hayes too.
11: Yep.
12: And that way they can dump the salary. And I think, you know, maybe Marte falls into that same boat.
11: Okay. Coming in at number two, boy, you talk about a disappointment. Matt McClain. I mean, the way he tore it up in spring training, and I get it. Spring training's not the regular season, but boy, I tell you, we were all looking for a lot more out of him. Your thoughts?
12: Well, there's no question. And again, yeah, everybody's open for a trade, and he's one of them, but somebody has to want him again.
11: Yep.
12: So we'll see. I mean, I still think that Matt McClain will turn things around. I really do. He was too good of a player that first year. And I do. I think he maybe is the guy you hang on to. The problem is, where do you play him? I mean, he was out there playing center field for a while. It looks like Arroyo is going to be at second. Ellie's not coming off shortstop until he's no longer here. Mm-hmm. So you know, how do you get him enough at bats? Does he play center field? Well, maybe, mm-hmm. but is he as good as Friedel? Is he as good as Dane Myers in center field? No. Mm-hmm. So I don't know what you do with him.
11: Well, you mentioned TJ Friedel. According to this blog, dude, he's been the Cincinnati's most disappointing player. So, you know, I don't know. What do you think about him? I think he's hitting 180 or something like that?
12: But, yeah, and I don't disagree with that. But the problem with TJ Friedel, in my mind, is now age has caught up to him a little bit. I mean, he's over 30. He was a center fielder, you know, speed part of his game. You got to get on base kind of thing. And I think TJ Friedel is what he is. I think he can help the team. Is he a star? No. Mm-hmm. Is he a starter? Probably not on a really good team. But I think TJ Friedel has a little bit of value. But if somebody wants him, they will trade him. There's no question about that.
11: Let me ask you this. We got about a minute and a half left. The most important question I'll ask you, will we have a season next season? Do you know yet if any progress has been made? You know, I think it sure seems like both sides are just intractable and it's inevitable that we're going to have a walkout. What do you think? Or a lockout?
12: Oh, I think for sure there's going to be a lockout of some length. I don't know. I mean, right now I can tell you I'm 99% sure there won't be a spring training come February and March. I think at some point they will play. I don't know when. I mean, the players will not, but they do not want to, you know, they want the owners want the union broken. They want to have a salary cap. Players will not agree to that. They can sit there unless you're willing to sit out an entire year. Right. If you sit out an entire year, maybe you break the union.
11: I got you. Yiddy, we're out of time, but as always, appreciate your point of view in this, and let's see if we can get some more wins.
12: All right, go get them, Mike.
11: Okay, thank you. I'll tell you what, one of the biggest disappointments of the year for me and a lot of other people will be if those players are locked out and they don't play baseball. Just when baseball seems to really be doing well, something like this happens. But if you look at it and read a little bit about it, I mean, both sides are just, their feet are in cement. So it doesn't sound like there's any kind of compromise, but there may be. I don't know. Anyway, I am out of here. I'm out of time. Mike Allen, Saturday Midday.
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15: United Dairy Farmers presents the Reds Roundup with a Cowboy. 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
25: The Reds begin the second half of the season this weekend in Denver. And Cowboy, a couple of weeks ago now, The Athletic came out with a survey of more than 100 players ranking the worst organizations in Major League Baseball. The team ranked worst is the Colorado Rockies. Not surprisingly, they have one of the smaller payrolls. One player said they were way behind in analytics. Another said they drafted well, but they can't develop players. Paul DePodesta is now in charge of the franchise. He obviously has a lot of work to do because it's hard to get any lower than rock bottom.
26: Yeah, I think when you look at how the Rockies exploded onto the scene of things when they came into big league existence, you know, they had those bombers out there in Colorado early, and the place was packed, and it was so loud it was rocking. And I can remember playing against those guys. The Blake Street Bombers is what they called them. And you could just list them off. Galarraga, Bichette, Castilla. I mean, they hit, and they hit with authority. No lead was safe in the ninth inning. And they went from that kind of club that was basically a free agency bought club to thinking that they could do that every single year. And they forgot about development. And I think when you start worrying so much about how are we going to pitch in Colorado, when really the thought process is how much can we hit in Colorado? That's what it ought to be. Because let's face it, if you're the Colorado Rockies and you're playing in Denver, you always get the last at bat.
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1: Will the United States host China despite the president's allegations in his address? With the 12 o'clock report, I'm Brady Hopkins. Breaking now. China's president's planned visit to the White House later this year is still on, despite President Trump's allegations Thursday night that China attempted to interfere in the 2020 elections.
2: Trump extended the invitation after a summit in Beijing earlier this year, and Xi is set to visit the White House on September 24th, despite Trump's claims about China during his primetime address on Thursday.
3: The People's Republic of China carried out what is believed to be the largest compromise of election data in history.
2: Records released by the White House show that China attempted to obtain but not alter voter records. A spokesperson for the Chinese Foreign Ministry said the allegations were, quote, completely fabricated out of thin air. Peter Haralambos, ABC News.
1: It is time to check the latest traffic and weather together. Right now, roads are looking pretty solid on this Saturday afternoon. The only issue right now is the right lane is blocked on I-74 at US 52 West beyond Rybold and Harrison Pike, and that is due to construction repairs and maintenance. Other than that, you're looking pretty good. Now let's check out the latest forecast.
0: Now, the latest forecast from the Jake Sweeney Chevrolet Weather Center. 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Together, let's drive.
4: As we move through the afternoon hours today, chances for showers and storms will start to develop but remain relatively isolated. Tonight, though, a line of showers and storms moves in, and that could have a few chances for some severe threats. Tonight, we dry out. Temperatures drop down to 70. Dry and sunny tomorrow. Temperatures top out in the low to mid-80s. From your severe weather station, I'm 9 First Warning Meteorologist Cameron Harden on News Radio 700 WLW.
1: 86 degrees right now here in Cincinnati. 1 year after a protest on the Roebling Bridge that ended with multiple arrests, a federal lawsuit has been filed against the city of Covington, Kentucky. The suit claims police used excessive force during the arrest of protester Brandon Hill, who says he suffered head injuries and needed months of physical therapy to recover. The lawsuit also accuses the city of failing to properly train and supervise its officers. The city and the two officers named in the suit now have 21 days to respond. Dangerous smoke from hundreds of Canadian wildfires still blanketing some major U.S. cities and shrouding more than a dozen states, with more than 100 million Americans under air quality alerts.
5: In Canada, many of the largest fires are burning in Ontario. Premier Doug Ford is asking the U.S. to send more help.
6: We're throwing every single resource we have.
5: Ford addressing criticism from some U.S. Republican lawmakers who have accused Canada of failing to do enough to prevent wildfire smoke from drifting into the U.S. They have gone as far as suggesting sanctions on Canada for mismanagement.
1: That is ABC's Michelle Franz, and Ohio Senator Bernie Moreno is saying Canada should be facing sanctions over the dirty air drifting across the border. Moreno says Canada has not done enough to combat the fires, and the sanctions he is proposing include new tariffs and revoking visas blocking Canadian leaders from coming to the United States. And the state of Kentucky is pouring more resources into early childhood education. 700 WLW's Travis Lair gives us more.
7: A full-day pre-K pilot program is expanding to include school districts in Franklin and Glasgow. The governor says the initiative aims to increase childcare access for nearly 3,000 children across the state, noting that it's critical to start kids early.
8: Right now, over half of Kentucky's children aren't ready for kindergarten. Some never catch up.
7: That audio courtesy of WKYT. The expanded curriculum officially begins ahead of the 2026 school year. I'm Travis Laird, News Radio 700 WLW.
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1: The Reds got off to a great start to the second half of the season after a win against the Rockies last night, 7-2. The home run ball came into the Reds' factor, led by Spencer Steer with two of them in the game, and he was joined by Ellie De La Cruz and Eugenio Suarez. The Redlegs return to action this afternoon with airtime right here on the big one, 700 WLW at 210 with the inside pitch, as Rhett Lauder will take the mound. In the British Open, it is a tight race so far in the open. Round 3 Open Championship. Ryan Fox is in the lead at 8 under par. Scottie Scheffler is at 5 under par for 10th place. FIFA World Cup bronze medal game between England and France today at 4:30 on Fox Sports 1360. And the finale set for tomorrow as Argentina battles Spain at 2:30, also on Fox Sports 1360. Our next update at 12:30 with breaking news anytime. I'm Brady Hopkins, News Radio 700 WLW.
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18: Boy, do I feel good. Oh, do I feel good. I just came from a big lunch at Taco Bell. I asked for extra lettuce. I'm feeling good. I think this is going to be a good day. No rumbling, but in the old stomach. But I think that's normal. It's that extra lettuce, man, that made it all the worthwhile. Good afternoon and welcome. We are here until Reds baseball today, when the Reds try to parlay last night's win over the Rockies into another one today. We'll see if that happens. Rhett Lauder will have the ball and is on the mound today for your Cincinnati Redlegs. And, of course, all the play-by-play right here. We have France and England playing for third place in the World Cup today. That's a 5 o'clock kick. And then, of course, tomorrow it is Argentina and Spain for the World Cup right here in the United States, which has been a major, major blessing for our country, not only from a PR standpoint, but also from a financial standpoint. This has been a windfall for the United States, and hopefully there are long-lasting events and effects. We shall see. So Thursday night, President Trump goes on television, some television, ABC, gotta love ABC News, maybe The View is really running that place. ABC and NBC refused to air this thing live, as did CNN. And I think some of it has been the groundwork that Trump has laid since 2020 in questioning the validity of that election. I think, in a sense, he might have caused the effect of ABC, NBC, and CNN. I'll try to explain in just a little bit. But they refused to carry it live. And That's disappointing on a number of levels. There was news in this. We learned in this speech that in just four states, 250,000 non-citizens are registered to vote. Homeland Security Secretary Mark Wayne Mullen said Friday as he announced new measures to bolster election security. The four states, California, Pennsylvania, Nevada, and New Jersey did not cooperate with the Trump administration in its voter information review, but DHS obtained information from the publicly available data. So Mark Wayne Mullen is on that. Meanwhile, national security experts all over the country are saying that, yes, there has been and will continue to be Chinese Communist Party involvement with our elections until we do something about it. Now, did that really affect the outcome of 2020? Well, the devil will be in the details on that one, but we do know this. The Chinese Communist Party has information on 220 million American voters. And we do know there are about 500,000 Chinese national citizens running around this country on visas or student visas or work permits or whatever it may be. So this is a real problem. As I said, maybe Trump, in an inadvertent way, took away some of the credibility that was released on Thursday night. But nevertheless, this is a problem. Now, Steve Lance has been on this show before. He is vice president of NTD Television and an award-winning investigative journalist in and of himself. He had done a terrific documentary that came out maybe like a year ago called Unbroken, The Untold Story of Shen Yun. I'm sure you're familiar with that dance troupe and orchestral company. But this is far more away from the theater and far more into what's going on that was highlighted in the president's speech on Thursday night. And I wanted to get Steve on the show today to talk about this. And I'm happy he's giving us some of his time here on this particular Saturday. And Steve Lance, how are you on this glorious day?
19: I'm doing very well. Thank you so much for having me back.
18: I'm happy you're here. What was your reaction before anybody else could weigh in as you sat there and watched this on Thursday night? What was your reaction to what Trump said and whether or not the president is going to get any traction from this with Congress or even the American public at this point?
19: I have to say, my honest first visceral reaction as I was watching the speech was a feeling of sadness. Yeah. You know, really sad that our great country, after all we've been through and watching what, you know, I'm not talking about, you know, just the past 250 years, all we've been through to get to this point. But in, you know, 2020 and the years and the events that, you know, sprung from that, and then to it sort of all come out in the wash after there's been so much division and hate, you know, thrust upon the president, people that went to the Capitol on January 6th. You know, and I'm not talking about the people that, you know, protested and went into the Capitol. I'm talking about the hundreds of thousands, because I was there to witness it with my own eyes, that went there peacefully. And there were hundreds of thousands, and those people weren't talked about enough to protest an election that they thought was meddled with and was unfair. And now here we have it, 220 million U.S. voter records collected by the Chinese Communist Party. And you might ask, what are they going to do with those? It doesn't matter what they're going to do with those. We know they're going to do something with them. Otherwise, why would they put that effort into getting them? But just the sheer fact of knowing that a foreign government, our greatest adversary, is so interested and went to such great lengths to meddle in our elections, I think is enough to erode the trust in our election system, which is a crime big enough standing on its own.
18: A couple of layers here to that point. One, how did they get those records? How did they access it? Seems to me, from what I've heard, it wasn't all hacking, that those records are available. And in fact, in some cases, if you pay the right amount of money, you can get anything you want from state governments. It's an inordinate number. How did they get them, in your opinion? Was it all just through legitimate business dealings? Yeah, here's some money, here are the records. Or was it something nefarious like, oh, by the way, we've cracked the code?
19: That's a great point. I think that this really unearths a what you would call a full spectrum influence operation, right? Where they left no stone unturned. They use every means available, from blackmail to legal means, which they've become experts at leveraging our free and open society, whether it's through FOIA or otherwise. And it's just incredibly concerning the scope that the CCP went to. And I think on the flip side of it, and maybe this speaks to how well they've done in spreading disinformation to get us to this point, the fact that our intelligence community, not just one, but multiple people throughout multiple agencies, then went to lengths to, withhold or massage intel reports for the president so that he would not understand this full scope to be able to look into it, be aware of it, and act on it. I think we've reached a phase in their operation that is really dangerous.
18: Well, yeah, when the words deep state come out, that's exactly what I think we're talking about here. It may be even deeper than that in some instances, but this is the deep state. And that's where I kind of hit a bump in the road with all of this. There was absolutely no attention paid to what the president said in that speech Thursday night. Fox, for example, which is allegedly a conservative news organization, they couldn't even begin talking about that. Sean Hannity, he was off that topic in 3 minutes after the president spoke. The major networks, ABC, NBC, CBS, all discredited what Trump, or they thought Trump was going to say before he even said it. And the bump in the road for me is, okay, well, why was that? Well, we know the major networks hate Trump, even though he's great for their ratings. Fox was kind of an interesting study for me. But did the president maybe hurt himself going into this? Because all he's talked about really is that the 2020 election was crooked, in his opinion. It was stolen from him. And so when you get to the meat of the matter, and this was the meat of the matter, these are actual numbers and actual receipts for this. I think a lot of people just said, oh, here he goes again. I think that's where I hit the bump in the road. I believe what he said. I think there's all of this and more that's going on. But I think the American public, and more important to the people that disseminate information to the American public, I think it might have been a little off the rails at this point. What about you?
19: Yeah, the mainstream media blackout for as hard to believe as it was, it really wasn't. You would expect that from them, because this actually is it's an existential crisis for them, right? For the past 6 years, they've said that the elections have been free, fair, and safe, that everything has been fully litigated, that the president is nuts, and that, there's no evidence. Now, they cannot really bear to see the light of day. They can't allow these documents to see the light of day through their network because it destroys their credibility for whatever they had left. The Fox one was actually a head scratcher for me. To your point, Hannity, his close friend, only talking about it for a few minutes, and then they cut to Gutfeld at the 10 p.m. hour, which is pre-taped, talking about who knows what.
18: Without Gutfeld.
19: Certainly not. Yes.
18: He wasn't even on.
19: Oh, what's right?
18: Yeah.
19: And so that was extremely concerning. But the way the mainstream media, not only did they black it out and not cover it and take a speech live, they curated it. And here we are, we're talking about a communist regime going into our election system and meddling. And you couldn't get any more totalitarian than not giving a free flow of information and then curating exactly how you want people to think about a matter. It's really insulting, I would say, to their viewers.
18: Yeah, I think that, and you may disagree with this, I think the media looked at this as, oh, this is just another angle for the president to get the SAVE Act passed. And this is all part of his grand plan to get the SAVE Act passed. And it very well may be. But these were receipts. It wasn't like he was coming up with stuff out of thin air.
20: I mean, here they are. This is what was going on. I don't think the SAVE Act is going to pass. I don't think you've got enough Republicans to get it over that threshold, whether or not McConnell comes back or not. I just don't think the votes are there for that. And then, of course, you get into the filibuster and whether or not Thune or anyone else there has the stomach to take up repealing that particular matter. So I even think the president probably understands at this point that the SAVE Act is still a far reach. I think the meat of this thing is that we had a foreign government inside our political system, and that the deep state, the CIA, the DNI, under various regimes other than Trump, knew about this, and they just kept a lid on it. And they're scared to death because Trump is a guy that's not afraid to speak out. He doesn't give a rat's rear end about getting elected, reelected. He can't. So I think that's the meat of this thing, and I think it's everything else is lost in this SAVE Act, no SAVE Act, filibuster getting canceled, and all of that. I think it's lost on a lot of people, by and large, because they're not being told that this is the issue. It's not necessarily whether the SAVE Act gets passed or not. Would you agree?
19: Well, you know, putting my shoes in one of those media companies who has taken issue with the way the president's policies are, and has, you know, basically countered everything that he has said in one form or another over his two terms. I feel like they really have no other talking points. And the one that you alluded to, saying that this is the president meddling with the 2026 election, would be their best line of defense outside of them embracing the truth and the facts, because these are facts. These are from the intelligence community. These are not made up. These are validated. And so for them to look at those, I think it would be, you know, the beginning of their own demise. With that said, because they also have a primed audience that is probably not ready for those facts yet either, due to their, brainwashing, if you will. Yeah. With that said, and to your other point, do we have time with the Save America Act to straighten out our elections? I think this is going to be a key question that's going to be discussed in the months ahead. But what I do think these documents are going to do is they're going to sort of loosen up the bureaucracy and the legal system that, you know, judges across the country in different counties and prosecutors that might be center right, because there are people on the right that also think that this, up until maybe last night, that the election was not being subverted by a foreign nation. And they may have been slow rolling grand juries or subpoenas. And now for sober minded folks that have this tangible evidence in front of them, that may unlock the floodgates. And who knows where that's going to lead to, as well as some of the names, FBI agents mentioned in some of the documents now that they were saying that, you know, one of the quotes, I don't know if I have it in front of me, was that they're basically operating a shadow government right now. Yeah. And so that person is going to be interrogated. Who does she know? You know, people will, now that the pressure is on, people will start to talk. We don't know what type of nexus this might lead to and open up and further information. So I think it's going to be a very interesting next couple of weeks and months ahead.
20: Steve Lance, our guest, filmmaker, investigative reporter. His latest, by the way, exposes China's threat to America through the eyes of Chinese dissidents on American soil. There's also the political reality here with this. It's Trump. It's his administration. And it's on a clock. I mean, like it or not, Donald Trump is gone in 2028. So if he is the only voice in this that seems to be concerned, I'm sure there are certainly senators and congresspeople, particularly on the right, that are very concerned about this. But let's face it, his voice is the loudest. He's got a little more than 2 years to get to the bottom of what's been going on, it seems like, for maybe the last 60 or 70 years. That's a Herculean task. I don't know if anybody can figure this out, sort it out, and get it back on the rails inside of 2.5 years. How are you, or how confident are you, that this thing is going to be, if not eradicated, certainly exposed, as it was the other night, and on a pathway to getting fixed?
19: That's really a great question. And as you were, you know, mentioning it, I was heartened to see the other day with regard to Jack Smith, the information that broke, the fact that he was, you know, monitoring 44 sitting members of Congress and their text messages. And this wasn't just their metadata. This was unprecedented, completely out of the norm, the actual content of their messages. Right. So now you have the attention of 44 of some of the most powerful people in the country that have been directly affected by sort of the intel community slash, you know, administrative state. And in conjunction with the president releasing those documents last night, there could be some real momentum that he needs now that he has, I guess you might say, some co-victims mm-hmm. in this whole operation. But you're right. It is going to be a Herculean task to get to the bottom of it, because we know that things move slowly. So perhaps we'll see some unprecedented means taken to resolve it and make sure that it doesn't happen again.
20: Yeah, I don't think it's going away. Certainly the problem needs to go away, but I don't think his voice on this is going to go away. I'd love to see these voter rolls purged. I mean, you can talk about who's alive, who's dead, but if you've got people on those voter rolls that are not of this country and voting, and if you've got all of that election data being sold or obtained by the sworn enemy of this country, that's a major problem. That's I hope you stay on it, Steve. I know you will. We appreciate you giving us some time here today on 700 WLW. We'll be calling again, so stay well. We need to hear your voice. Thank you. Yeah, you bet. And the apparently these documents released on Thursday said that the woman that was quote unquote running a shadow government end quote was a woman named Nikki Flores, Flores, who was basically in charge of monitoring, she worked for the FBI, monitoring these tips that would come in as to what outside force might be trying to do things nefarious inside of our elections. And she got a hot tip in the late summer, early fall of 2020. And according to these documents that Trump released on Thursday night, rather than pursuing the tip, she beat the thing down, quote unquote, and did not pursue the tip. Because for whatever reason, she wanted to keep a lid on it. My guess is, as what Lance just mentioned, she'll have a few moments in front of some committee in Congress before long. So it's only the tip of it. We can talk about Chinese meddling. We can talk about the Chinese having all of our security and information and whatnot. Fact of the matter is that we had an intelligence community that tried to submarine a presidential candidate in 2016 and then had all of this information in 2020, allegedly, and did nothing about it, is more concerning than anything. This is supposed to be a republic that runs as a democracy. It certainly, to my knowledge, has always run that way. Felt it always ran that way, maybe till Thursday night. It is 12:29 on this Saturday. Good afternoon, 700 WLW.
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1: As we move through our Saturday afternoon, chances for showers and storms will start to pop up, but not everybody's going to see them. A severe threat does move in late this evening into the overnight hours as a strong line will move in from north to south. That's out of here, though, by the time you wake up tomorrow morning. And for your Sunday, temperatures will top out in the low to mid-80s with sunny skies. From your severe weather station, I'm 9 First Warning Meteorologist Cameron Harden on News Radio 700. 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
2: It is 86 degrees right now here in Cincinnati. The Hamilton County Coroner has identified the city of Cincinnati worker who was killed in Thursday's crash on the Norwood Lateral as 46-year-old Jonathan Allen Young. Investigators say a Metro bus struck a city maintenance truck on the shoulder where it pushed it into another work truck where crews were working. Cincinnati Mayor Aftab Purovall paid tribute to Young, calling him a dedicated public servant who spent 24 years helping to keep the city running, and asked the community to keep his family and co-workers in their thoughts. A couple of days after President Trump delivered his primetime address where he repeated false claims about the 2020 election, and now we take a look at the newly declassified documents that show few of the vulnerabilities that the president claimed.
3: President Trump released newly declassified documents he claims expose those shocking vulnerabilities. But one of the election reports the White House released says America's election systems, quote, would be difficult to manipulate on a wide enough scale to alter the election outcome. Trump accused China of targeting the 2020 election, even though his own intelligence officials had assessed with high confidence that China did not seek to change the outcome.
2: That is ABC's Jonathan Carl. The spending gap in the Ohio governor's race has reached historic levels as Republican Vivek Ramaswamy and his allies have poured $9 million into advertisements over the last 6 weeks. Meanwhile, Democratic challenger Dr. Amy Acton has spent just $100,000. Acton says she cannot be bought, noting her career has been spent entirely in public service. And Medicaid funding is once again flowing to Ohio reproductive health clinics following the expiration of a year-long freeze. Planned Parenthood leaders say the return of dollars will restore critical access to sexually transmitted infection testing, cancer screenings, and birth control. It remains to be seen how rapidly patients will return after the extended paused reduced access.
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2: What a start for the Red Legs to the second half of the season, and they got a much needed win against the Rockies last night, 7-2. The long ball came into factor for the Reds as they were led by Spencer Steer with two home runs in the game, and Ellie De La Cruz and Eugenio Suarez joined the celebration with one apiece. The Red Legs return this afternoon with airtime right here on the home of the Reds, 700 WLW at 210 with the inside pitch as Rhett Lauder takes the mound. And the British Open in golf, it's been a highly contested matchup so far. Sam, there's a four-way tie for first place as Sam Burns, Ryan Fox, Siwoo Kim, and Lucas Herbert are all tied at eight under par. Tommy Fleetwood in the mix at second place with at eight under par, and reigning champion Scottie Scheffler at five under par, and he is currently tied for eighth place. FIFA World Cup, the bronze medal game between England and France today at 4:30 on Fox Sports 1360, and the World Cup finale set for tomorrow as Spain and Argentina will battle it out for the World Cup at 2:30. Also on Fox Sports 1360. Our next update at 1 o'clock with breaking news anytime. I'm Brady Hopkins, News Radio 700 WLW.
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21: 12:41 on this Saturday. Good afternoon. Reds baseball on the horizon. Coming up, though, at 106, we'll be joined by Dr. Asaf Romorowski, Middle Eastern historian and someone who studies the current politics of that region on what is going on in Iran, and can we really get Iran's nuclear ability nuked by just bombing the hell out of them? We'll get into that with him at 106, and whether that strategy is flawed to some point, and will we not need to go in with some sort of quote-unquote boots on the ground? And then at 1:40 today, Why are a lot of people at work doom scrolling? Is everybody unhappy with their job? I just saw this the other day from Gallup. 51% of us are not happy with our job and want to move on. Problem is, there aren't a lot of jobs to move on to. So why are we sitting at work getting paid by an employer and I call it doom scrolling. Maybe it's job scrolling to see what is out there and whether or not it's real. All of that. I mentioned the Reds and Rockies are coming up later today. The inside pitch is at 2 o'clock. And I had just mentioned that it was 12:41. But as you and I both know, it's 5 o'clock somewhere. There's one for you. It's one for me. What we got here today? Oh, that's hazy. That's what you call a hazy IPA.
0: Pop a top again.
21: Maybe, you know, with the air outside.
0: I've just got time.
21: All kind of works together. Sing it, AJ. Yeah, then what happens after that?
0: Then I'll be gone.
21: And you can let
0: some other fool sit down.
21: Unfortunately, Sterling is not in today. And unfortunately, Alan Jackson is done performing live. Just going to miss that. Last night, the Reds beat the Rockies 7-2. We'll get into this more in the inside pitch, but there was a little bit of offensive explosion from a team that has had a lot of trouble generating hits and runs. They had 11 hits, 7 runs, and he had Spencer Steer, 2-for-4, 2 home runs. He now has 16, and he had that inside the park home run in the 8th. So after the game, here is S Squared talking with Jim Day from Reds Baseball TV.
17: Yeah, when I turned first base, I saw the kick off the wall and saw I got a huge kick. So, it just kind of ran my little heart out after that.
22: Is there anything better in the game than rounding the bases like that?
17: No, that was exciting. That's my first one ever. The first one that I can remember ever since, obviously Little League. But, yeah, that was a fun one right there.
22: Now, you are very familiar with this mile-high air. Were you tempted to ask for some oxygen after that?
17: I mean, it felt like it took me 20 minutes to catch my breath. I was struggling there for a little bit, but, obviously worth it.
21: Dude was flying. He left the batter's box. He didn't stare at what he hit. He didn't, do some theatrics leaving the box. He just took off, and later Francona said that's the reason why it became an inside the park home run. But it was something to watch. I was just tired watching the guy. Big offensive night, 11 hits. See, the problem with the Reds, as you and I both know, there have been several along the way. I mean, there have been injuries, certainly. Starting pitching hasn't been as good as it needs to be. The bullpen has been, let's just say, disappointing. Individually, there have been some high spots, but by and large, collectively disappointing. But the biggest problem is this team's inability to hit. Well, last night was an indication, and maybe it was the rarefied air of Colorado, I don't know, but it was an indication that there is potential on this team. Yet LA was 4-for-5 with a home run. He's now hitting .282, by the way. Suarez hit a home run. He had 2 from Steer. And by the way, Suarez, that's 3 straight for him with a home run. Anyway, after the game, here's Francona about the big offensive output last night.
23: We hit some balls out of the ballpark. We hit some balls the other way hard. Spence pulling one and then hitting one to right center. And then, in my opinion, getting that right out of the box. If he doesn't go out of the box, he has no chance. Mm. So there were some good things.
21: Yeah, that's what I just said. And you get Brady Singer now has had back-to-back 7-inning starts. 7 innings last night, 4 hits, 2 earned runs, strikes out 7, doesn't walk anybody. He's 4-9 now. I'm still of the opinion that as well as Singer has pitched over the last 4 or 5 weeks, they backed the wrong horse after last season. They should have put their money and their effort into Nick Martinez. And if you look at the math, it's costing the Reds about $1 million less than what the Rays are going to have to pay over 2 years to Martinez. He's supposed to make $20 million next year, but there's a $4 million buyout after this year, and he's making $9 million this year. So it was $13 million Martinez, $12 million for Brady Singer. But you have to admit that after whatever was the problem was with Singer earlier in this year, he's throwing the ball a lot better last night. 7 innings, as I said, 7 strikeouts, no walks, and he understands that in that ballpark, with that air, it can always be a little tricky. Here he is after the game with the media.
1: Yeah, I don't know. You know, the metrics are kind of weird. It's definitely a different place to pitch. The ball definitely doesn't move as much as you want. But, you know, if you're able to, you know, spin it a little bit, you know, it definitely helps. But, yeah, the metrics are definitely different, and it's a different style of pitching. But, you know, I was able to get it done.
21: Yeah, well, today it's Rhett Lauder at 3-6 against Colorado right-hander Tomoyuko Sagani. He's 8-4, 4.80 earned run average. And we'll get into more of this in the pregame show. The Reds are 15.5 games behind Milwaukee. That ain't happening. They're 7 games back of the third wild card spot, with 5 teams between them and that third wild card spot. There's a breathing chance of that happening, but I think as we get closer to the deadline in early August, I think they're selling. I think Steer is a primary guy that can bring back something of value. You're not going to trade a bunch of jock straps to somebody and get a player back that's going to help you in 27, 28, and 29. You're going to have to give up something of value. And I think it's going to have to be somebody like Steer or somebody like Abbott or somebody, if he could ever get his blister problem figured out, like Nick Lodolo. But there is a great need for contending teams. You just go up and down any contending team. Great need for a right-handed power bat. And you're saying, well, wait a minute, that's something the Reds would need going for. Yes, they would. That and a whole lot more. And so I think those are the most likely candidates that could be hitting the bricks, as they say, as we look ahead to 2027. So all of that today, beginning at 2 with the inside pitch, the Reds 44 and 52 in 2026. It is right now 12:49 going on 12:50. 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
21: 12:56 on the Right On Disco Sound of 700 WLW. 3 o'clock, we got the third place game in the World Cup. France and Mbappe against Harry Kane in England. You can hear it on Fox 1360. They're still hurting over there in England. They thought they had Argentina and Obviously, that didn't happen, and now they got to get ready for this match today and perhaps a bronze. John Stones is one of their center backs, and he still wasn't over this thing late yesterday.
0: A tough thing to kind of get over straight away or digest straight away. And that's the position and the cruel position that we're in right now. And I think it'll become apparent and clear once the emotions die down. I think tomorrow, coming round so quick, will is another good focus for us to go and get a bronze medal.
21: Well, that's what they will attempt to do tomorrow. Oh, I'm sorry, today. And then, of course, the championship game is tomorrow. How about a little Willie Nelson here? It's a good day for a little Willie Nelson. On this date back in 1982, he went to number one on the country charts with this song.
1: Maybe I didn't love you.
21: Oh, it's wonderful. Great song. Elvis did this song, too, by the way.
1: Quite as often as I could have.
21: Pet Shop Boys did this song back in the 80s. It was number one on the country charts. You Are Always on My Mind. Back in 1982, Willie, of course, is still kicking. Still out there, still performing, still entertaining. Now, the guy that wrote this song was a guy by the name of Wayne Carson Thompson. He's in the Songwriters Hall of Fame down there in Nashville, Tennessee. And, well, I don't know, but it's been about 10 years. About 10 years ago, I had Wayne Carson Thompson on the show. He is a songwriter extraordinaire. He wrote all of the Box Tops big hits, like Give Me a Ticket for an Aeroplane and Soul Deep and all that. He was on the show about, I want to say in 2016, maybe 2017, and we got to visiting about this song and about Willie and who wrote it. I thought he had help, but apparently, if you listen to this little excerpt from our interview, this song that went to number one back in 1982 on this day today, here's a guy that wrote it, Wayne Carson Thompson.
2: You co-wrote Always on My Mind, which is a Willie Nelson staple, but you co-wrote that with Mark James, if I'm not mistaken. And who else was a writer on that song?
3: Johnny Christopher.
2: Right. And so how did three guys write a song?
3: Well, three guys didn't. Johnny, as far as I know, never offered one syllable. I can't remember if he did.
2: Yeah. So,
3: and I'm not putting him down. You know, he worked hard and everything.
2: Well, so it was you and Mark that actually did the thing.
3: No, it was me.
2: It was you, and Mark just walked in.
3: Because I still got a version of it on tape that doesn't have the bridge on it.
2: Now, a lot of people have covered your songs and cut your songs and have just done a terrific job. You were down there in that Memphis scene. Did you ever meet Elvis?
3: Yeah.
2: Really? Did he ever cut any of your songs besides Always on My Mind?
3: No, he was going to.
2: Yeah. What happened?
3: He died.
2: Oh. Well, that could be a problem.
3: Yeah.
2: I
3: mean, this was kind of the long and short of it right there.
2: Yeah.
3: Maybe I didn't treat.
21: There you go. Wayne Carson Thompson, who left this earth about 2 or 3 years ago. He wrote this song. He wrote Hooked on a Feeling for B.J. Thomas and Suspicious Minds that Elvis Presley recorded. A guy from Houston, Texas. As you know, I'm passionate about a lot of things. I'm passionate about music, about sports, and about what I drive. And I only drive BMWs from the BMW store right here in Cincinnati. Did you know there are over 350 BMW centers in the United States? There's only one BMW store, 10 minutes north of downtown, the Stewart Road exit. I've often said this, and I will say it one more time. If you're riding through life, you might as well ride through life in luxury, and you will always find that at the BMW store. 1 o'clock after the news, we will be joined by a guy who is beginning to have his doubts as to how this whole bombing thing may turn out in Iran. Maybe you are too on 700 WLW.
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4: The U.S. and Iran once again trade strikes with a 1 o'clock report. I'm Brady Hopkins, breaking now. United States and Iranian attacks are intensifying, with traffic in the Strait of Hormuz slowing to a crawl.
5: For a seventh consecutive night, the U.S. hitting multiple targets across Iran as Tehran now accuses the U.S. of targeting its civilian infrastructure. Now, that's a charge Pentagon officials deny this morning, insisting the bridges and seaport control tower the U.S. struck Friday were used by the Iranian military, that the U.S. never targets civilians. But for two straight days now, Tehran has fired on power and water desalination plants in Kuwait, calling those attacks a response to similar U.S. strikes.
4: ABC's Stephen Portnoy. The White House says Iran remained in contact with the U.S., but with ceasefire talks stalled, oil and gas prices are continuing to rise as Iran escalates its attack on Kuwait's power and water facilities while warning of a possible new offensive phase in the conflict. It is time to check the latest traffic and weather together. Right now, roads are looking pretty solid on this Saturday afternoon. Not seeing real major issues right now. So as you're getting ready to head out for the day, you won't be seeing any too big major issues. Now, let's check out the latest forecast.
6: Now, the latest forecast from the Jake Sweeney Chevrolet Weather Center. 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Together, let's drive.
7: As we move through the afternoon hours today, chances for showers and storms will start to develop, but remain relatively isolated. Tonight, though, a line of showers and storms moves in, and that could have a few chances for some severe threats. Tonight, we dry out. Temperatures drop down to 70. Dry and sunny tomorrow. Temperatures top out in the low to mid 80s. From your severe weather station, I'm 9 First Warning Meteorologist Cameron Harden on News Radio 700 WLW.
4: It is 87 degrees right now here in Cincinnati. All the smoke from the wildfires up in Canada continue to make their way down south into the U.S., and they have hit the tri-state.
8: The smoke from the Canadian wildfires continues to drift further south. It's produced air quality readings in the hazardous range now for Dayton and Xenia. Unhealthy readings for Oxford to Middletown in the Lebanon. Dirty air means everyone should limit time outside, especially those with respiratory issues.
10: The haze that you're seeing is actually the smoke particulates. Mm. When you have smoke, it takes what is normally vibrant and it dulls it. So everything looks grayer.
8: 9 First Warning meteorologist Jennifer Ketchmark on the Sloan Show. Weekend rain should help clear the air temporarily, but Ketchmark says if the fires continue to burn 2,000 miles away, jet stream will bring the smoke back into our area next week. Brian Combs, News Radio 700 WLW.
4: Meantime, one potential source of the nasty stomach bug that's been sickening thousands here in the U.S. was found in iceberg lettuce from Mexico.
11: An FDA traceback points to shredded lettuce from central Mexico supplied by Taylor Farms to Taco Bell restaurants in five states, Indiana, Kentucky, Michigan, Ohio, and West Virginia. Now, Taylor Farms, one of the nation's largest producers of fresh veggies, is voluntarily pulling all of its central Mexico iceberg lettuce from the U.S. market indefinitely.
4: ABC's Ike Ajachi. The Department of Homeland Security is threatening states that refuse to comply with President Trump's new election security demands. As Secretary Mark Wayne Mullen says state leaders could lose funding or face investigations if they do not hand over sensitive voter data to a federal monitoring program. Mullen claims the initiative will catch non-citizens on the voter rolls, but election experts call the threats hollow, noting that judges have already blocked the administration from seizing state data. And President Trump is officially backing the sister of the late Lindsey Graham to fill her brother's vacant Senate seat. Trump announced his complete endorsement of Darlene Graham just days after she was appointed as South Carolina's interim senator by the governor. The quick endorsement dramatically shifts the dynamics of the upcoming August special primary.
6: 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Sports.
4: What a start for the Red Legs to the second half of the season as they defeated the Colorado Rockies last night 7-2. The long ball came into the Red Legs factor, led by Spencer Steer with two of them in the game, and he was joined by Ellie De La Cruz and Eugenio Suarez. The Red Legs return to action this afternoon with airtime right here on 700 WLW at 210 with the inside pitch as Rhett Lauder will take the mound. In golf in the British Open, Lucas Herbert has the sole lead at 9 under par. In the third round, Sam Burns and Ryan Fox are tied in second place at 8 under. Cam Young and Jackson Super in the mix at fourth place, 7 under. And reigning champion Scotty Scheffler in tied for 8th at 5 under par. FIFA World Cup, the bronze medal game between England and France today at 4:30 on Fox Sports 1360. And the finale set for tomorrow as Argentina battles Spain at 2:30 on Fox Sports 1360. 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I'm Brady Hopkins, News Radio 700 WLW.
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21: Welcome on in. We don't fight. We'll growl every so often. And we also have Reds baseball beginning at 2 o'clock today as the Reds go for 2 in a row. Over the Colorado Rockies. All the play-by-play right here on 700 WLW. All right, let's get to Iran. So the missiles are flying back and forth, and now we have some cat named Mossad Rezai, or Rezaei, who's an advisor to Iran's supreme leader, Khamenei. Anyway, this Rezai guy is claiming that, quote, no political border will provide security against Iran's offensive forces, end quote, if U.S. strikes continue. He says both diplomacy and negotiations, as well as war, are over. If America continues the war in the next 2 to 3 days, we will enter the stage of the enemy's, I guess that's us, full-scale invasion and annihilation. So according to this cat, they're going to cross the Atlantic. They don't have a navy, and apparently invade the United States. There seems to be, speaking of bark and bite, a lot more bark than bite. If what we're hearing from the United States media and the administration is true, we've sunk their navy, their missile capacity has been curtailed, and their economy is grinding to a screeching halt because they can't export oil. But yet we see on a daily basis that there are these things that pop up that would lead you to believe that, what's really going on here? Well, someone that knows what's really going on is about to join us right now. We have had Dr. Asaph Romorowski on with us many, many times. He is the executive director of Scholars for Peace in the Middle East. And he is trained as a Middle East historian, PhD in Middle East and Mediterranean Studies from the prestigious King's College in London. And it's great that he's here with us today. Dr. Romorowski, how are you on this glorious Saturday?
0: All good. Thank you for having me, as always.
21: I am happy you're here. What do you make of Mohsen Rezaei, I think is how he pronounces his name, but you would know better than I, who's this advisor to the Supreme Leader, that if America keeps this up, that there will be no boundaries, and they may be coming after us in America. This seems like a lot of big talk from a country that's on its knees right now. Does it not seem to you that way?
0: Yeah, I agree. I mean, look, there's a lot of bark. There's a lot of performative issues that need to be played out here. Even before these pronouncements, I will take you back to the procession of Khamenei's funeral that happened about a week and a half ago, where you had, stoning of the picture of President Trump and other Americans who they feel are intervening in Iran and things of the sort. There's a lot of performative action, and Iran needs to showcase this in order to show that they are the victims of the quote-unquote aggression of the United States, and that has been their modus operandi. That being said, to your earlier point, I do think that Iran is at its weakest point ever. We should be taking advantage of that. But Iran still has capabilities, as we can see by the fact that they have been attacking our allies in the region. There have been attacks on Kuwait, Bahrain, Jordan, for that matter. And so all of that continues. And there's a fundamental question about where to go next. I mean, I think that we have made this administration has made significant military actions that are showing that we mean business, and we don't trust the lying and the deceit that goes on with dealing with the regime.
21: Well, as you well know, Doc, we've been bombing the snot out of these people for the last 7 days, and they still have missiles that can get to their neighbors over there in the Middle East. And my question is, we could probably bomb them from now until the proverbial cows come home. It does not necessarily mean that you're going to defeat an ideology. It just means that you're going to blow up a lot of things. Can we just keep that strategy up of, here are some missiles, deal with this, and then hope that they come to their senses? Because they've had 47 years to come to their senses, and it hasn't happened. Do the missiles in and of themselves work?
0: No, not enough, and you're absolutely right. We're dealing with a genocidal jihadi ideology, there are other objectives here, that is to say, freeing the Iranian people from the totalitarian regime. I do think that we have been, and there are significant targets where I think we're seeking that have deeper significance when it comes to Iran, namely talking about Karag Island, which is where the IRGC is based and where all the, which is the closest seaport to the Straits of Hormuz. There is still a significant concern about Pickax Mountain, which is the area near Natanz, which is that fortified mountain that has the weapons-grade uranium and the highly enriched uranium. And so there are significant targets that we are looking at, but the bigger concern is, and I think this is where the military strategists are weighing all these options, going into Karag Island and that would require boots on the ground, to my mind, and further collaboration, which, as you can see, and it's worthy of note to your listeners, all these attacks that have been happening out of Iran now, the one country that they have not targeted yet are the Israelis. And I think that's by design, because Israel is waiting to come back into this. They've been waiting for the kind of blessing to come from Donald Trump to move this along. At the beginning of this war, the uniformity as far as the collaboration was magnificent. And I would argue that we need to return to that. If you remember, the division of labor was the Israelis went after the leadership and we went after the infrastructure. I think that two-pronged approach, or the kind of the double punch here that could play out here, is a worthwhile strategy to resume.
21: All right, so let me just throw this out there. You're a man of great knowledge. I'm just somebody in Cincinnati asking questions. But what would happen if we just bomb, environmental issues aside, which I know are big things, if we just blasted Karg Island and blew it off the face of the earth. I mean, and if that's where the RGC is, why wouldn't that just be something that we send over some B-2 bombers and we're done in a night?
0: Well, I mean, I think that to date, the kind of the weighing of the options has been when it comes to Karg Island, if you're looking to also revitalize the Iranian economy at some point, then you're taking also the main source of the economics. And the question also, once you're able to remove the regime, if that's a possibility, then the question is, how do you revitalize this disastrous economy that the Iranian people, where they have, even before the war began, they've had issues of even having, you know, water and electricity, being delivered properly to their homes. I mean, they've been under war and under siege by this brutal regime that is getting rich while the people are being used and abused and executed in the streets. And so these were the carrots that were kind of left on the table vis-a-vis potential kind of economic revitalizing, revitalizing the economy. But I think that you're right to a point where you need to, like, consider, you know, what's going to hurt the IRGC the most. And beyond that, also their proxies. I mean, groups like Hamas, Hezbollah, and the Houthis have been waiting patiently to receive their part of the pot, so to speak. Because those monies that they were, anticipating getting after, any kind of waivers and releasing and sanctions relief, that they would also go to those proxies. We're beyond that point at this point. And I think that there's a matter of looking to see what is going to decimate. We have indeed decapitated them, but not enough. And we need to continue this so we don't fall back into this ongoing war of a never-ending cycle, and that's a major problem.
21: The supreme leader, Mojtaba Khamenei, you think this guy's alive, or do you think this is an IRGC operation that's going on right now? Because we haven't seen Khamenei since that initial strike back in February. You have a lot of people that claim to speak for him, and there are things that are released through social media that have his name on it. But I just wonder if this dude is dead, and this is an IRGC operation right now. I know you don't know, but what does your gut tell you?
0: Well, nobody knows, and I think the concern is, even for the funeral, there was a death threat. He wasn't coming. There was a effigy of the guy, and he keeps on sending messages through motorcycle carriers and whatnot, looking for the blessing, to take it ahead. But I mean, I think that there are really two options here. Either they're using his name, or he's in that bad of a condition that he can't afford to show himself showing a weakness to the eyes of the public. And, of course, he's concerned of being targeted. But he was appointed, which is also unique in itself. I mean, Iran is not, if they go back to the revolution of Iran in 79, they were against the monarchy. The fact that the father, Khamenei, appointed his son is also quite unique and goes counter to Iranian ideology at large. This guy claims to be more ruthless than his father. But I think that, the point here is that they're using the name. The name is what counts as far as giving the imprimatur to act. And that's what the IRGC is using here. But again, to your point, nobody has seen the guy. Nobody knows if he's alive or not. And so a lot of the messaging are coming through these interlocutors, which are the same ideology. They're the clerics and the IRGC who are calling the shots.
21: It seems exactly that way to me, too. Dr. Asaf Ramorowski is our guest. He is also the co-author of the book October 7, The Wars Over Words and Deeds, which is out right now. Apparently, our goal right now is to make sure the nuclear weapon is never in Iran's hands. Okay. And to open the Strait of Hormuz. I think the Strait of Hormuz is a lot easier task than getting into, as you mentioned, Pickaxe Mountain or wherever they have this stuff stored. I think that's going to be a real difficult thing to do without boots on the ground, somebody to actually go in and get it. But is the Strait open? Because the United States says yes, and there's limited traffic. Trump was going to put a toll on traffic through there of 20%. He rescinded that. And then, of course, the Iranian spokespeople are saying, no, we control the Strait of Hormuz. Who controls it right now, doctor? Do we control it, or does Iran still control it?
0: Well, Iran is making a lot of magnanimous pronouncements. I think that, you know, our Navy, you know, and our military in the area are allowing this to happen. You know, there are ways to get through the Straits of Hormuz. As far as going on the Omani coast, if you hug the coast of Oman, you can go through and not deal with the Iranians, and the Iranians are trying to get the Omanis on board with them. I think that, look, to my mind, you know, this goes for, maritime and you know, freedom of the waters. It's part of an American value. We should maintain that. It is open, you know, so long as we're there to protect that free passage. But that being said, the amount of traffic that's coming through, it has been lowered because of the fear. I mean, you know, there's a lot of pirating, there's a lot of threats, and so countries are afraid to use the straits. That's all part of the other concern that's playing out here, given the the irascible nature of the regime itself. And I think that that's a concern, and we need to maintain that safety. I do think that there are, you know, as far as military capabilities, we have those capabilities. We may have not seen them yet, but, you know, when it comes to Pickaxe Mountain, you know, we may be seeing or discussing, you know, potential military, tools that have not been used and should be used at this point.
21: Yeah. Yeah, I think that's going to be a Herculean task, but right now it seems like what the big thing is you. I mean, they got to stop. We've got to get them from stop hurling missiles at their neighbors. And I mean, I don't know what their arsenal looks like at this point, how many they got, but they keep firing these damn things off, and somebody has got to switch down there. So, doctor, it's an interesting topic. It's an intricate and frustrating topic. But obviously, it's a topic you're well-versed in, and for your time today, thank you. And please, stay well. We need to hear your voice on this. Thank you, doctor.
0: Thank you, as always. Take care.
21: Dr. Asaf Romorowski. Really, I mean, I think the strait's open to whatever it can be. I think that's the case. I don't think we're going to get in there and get any kind of nuclear material they have without sending soldiers in there. And the ace in the hole for the United States may be the Israelis. Like, they're keeping their powder dry right now. But they have assets inside Iran, and they got people that are willing to go in there and use those assets and blow them up real good. But right now, it just seems we're blowing stuff up, and, you know, the next day, they're shooting missiles off at people that are alleged friends in the Middle East. So I'm not sure where this is, other than I don't see an end to it anytime soon. And I don't think you're going to see any negotiated settlement. It's just not going to happen. These people lie and cheat, been doing it for 47 years. You can put anything on a piece of paper, and they'll use it probably to light their cigars. It's 1:24 on this Saturday. 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
16: Multiple businesses closed in the tri-state from the flooding with the 130 report. I'm Brady Hopkins, breaking now. Several businesses in Hyde Park and Mount Lookout are cleaning up after Friday's flash flooding that forced them to close. Nico Sushi was hit particularly hard, with the owner saying it's the fifth time the restaurant has flooded since 2018 and calling for the city to address longstanding drainage and sewer problems. Dovetail Bakery, Zips Cafe, and Vivi the Italian Experience also reported flood damage that forced temporary closures. Business owners are now working to clean up and repair the damage while hoping to reopen as soon as possible. And there are still roads closed in the tri-state, especially in areas like Madisonville, Oakley, and Pleasant Ridge, where Fire Chief Frank McKinley said most of the rescues were made during the flooding. Now the latest traffic and weather together. Right now, roads are not looking too bad right now. Still got the road closures from the flooding last night. And on the interstates, the right three lanes are blocked on I-75 northbound, heading towards the Cincinnati Zoo beyond I-74 due to an accident. Other than that, you're looking pretty good. Now let's get the latest forecast.
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20: As we move through the afternoon hours today, chances for showers and storms will start to develop but remain relatively isolated. Tonight, though, a line of showers and storms moves in, and that could have a few chances for some severe threats. Tonight, we dry out. Temperatures drop down to 70. Dry and sunny tomorrow. Temperatures top out in the low to mid 80s. From your severe weather station, I'm 9 First Warning Meteorologist Cameron Harden on News Radio 700 WLW.
16: 87 degrees right now here in Cincinnati. The state of Kentucky is pouring some more resources into early childhood education. 700 WLW's Travis Lair gives us more.
14: A full-day pre-K pilot program is expanding to include school districts in Franklin and Glasgow. The governor says the initiative aims to increase childcare access for nearly 3,000 children across the state, noting that it's critical to start kids early.
15: Right now, over half of Kentucky's children aren't ready for kindergarten.

0: Hundreds of Canadian wildfires are still blanketing some major U.S. cities and shrouding more than a dozen states, with more than 100 million Americans still under air quality alerts.
1: In Canada, many of the largest fires are burning in Ontario. Premier Doug Ford is asking the U.S. to send more help.
2: We're throwing every single resource we have.
1: Ford addressing criticism from some U.S. Republican lawmakers who have accused Canada of failing to do enough to prevent wildfire smoke from drifting into the U.S. They have gone as far as suggesting sanctions on Canada for mismanagement.
0: That is ABC's Michelle Franz, and Ohio Senator Bernie Moreno is saying Canada should face sanctions over the dirty air drifting across the border. Moreno says Canada has not done enough to combat the fires, and the sanctions he is proposing include new tariffs and revoking visas that are blocking Canadian leaders from coming to the United States of America.
3: 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Sports.
0: The Red Lakes got off to a great start to the second half of the season after defeating the Rockies last night 7-2. The long ball came into the factor, led by Spencer Steer with two of them in the game, and he was joined by Ellie De La Cruz and Eugenio Suarez, hitting one apiece. The Red Lakes return to action this afternoon with airtime right here on 700 WLW at 2:10 with the inside pitch, and Rhett Lauder will take the mound. In golf, the British Open, Lucas Herbert still holds the solo lead at 9-under par, and he is through 12 holes. Sam Burns and Ryan Fox are in second place at 8-under. Tommy Fleetwood at 6-under par, a reigning champion Scottie Scheffler at 5-under par. FIFA World Cup, the bronze medal game between England and France today at 4:30 on Fox Sports 1360, and the finale set tomorrow as Argentina battles Spain at 2:30, also on Fox Sports 1360. Our next update at 2 o'clock with breaking news anytime. 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
8: 139 News Radio 700 WLW. Welcome back. Are you doing this? You probably are. What is this? Job scrolling. On the job. You're in the office. You're getting paid by an employer, and you're looking for work someplace else. Here's what we know. Younger employees are browsing LinkedIn and Indeed on company time. Not to apply for new jobs, but to keep their options open. Problem is, there are not a lot of jobs that are out there that are open. The economy added only 57,000 new jobs in June. But this job scrolling is a real deal and a big deal. And apparently some employers are getting upset about it. Wouldn't you? Linda Fisk is standing by. You're saying, Ken, who is Linda Fisk? She is a workplace expert. She is with Curve Up. Curve Up. We'll find out what that's all about here in just a second, but let's welcome her in to talk about job scrolling. Linda Fisk, how are you on this glorious Saturday?
9: Hi, Ken. It is wonderful to be with you. Thank you so much for letting me weigh in on this really fascinating conversation around employees that are scrolling for jobs.
8: Yeah, it's amazing, and it seems to be a generational thing with Gen Z. You know, anybody that's even a millennial looks at Gen Z and they say, what in God's name happened to humanity? There are a lot of things about this current group that I think drive people wild. And I'm not so quick to dump on them. I think that they've got some stressors that we didn't have in our generation. But the fact of the matter is, it's a restless bunch, is it not?
9: Yes. I will tell you that what I find especially interesting is that many employees may not be scrolling because they're eager to leave their current position. They may be scrolling because they're not entirely sure that it's safe to stay. And that's an important distinction for leaders. In my experience, working with entrepreneurs, executives, and business leaders through Curve Up, I have seen how deeply people want to feel that they're part of something meaningful, that there's actually a future for them. Employees want to know where the organization is going, how their role contributes to the mission and vision of the organization, whether their own growth is actually part of the organizational plan. And especially the younger generation, they want to feel as though they matter. And if those things are unclear, they naturally begin looking around. So the most important question might be, not just why is this person searching for another job? It may actually be, why does searching feel more reassuring than actually staying? And in my experience, great leaders make the future visible to their employees. They talk openly about the direction of the company, the realities that the organization is facing, the opportunities that may be available. They don't promise certainty when certainty doesn't exist, but they do provide honesty, context, and a sense of partnership. I will tell you, even the youngest generations can tolerate a great deal of change when they believe that they're being told the truth mm-hmm. and they're not being left alone to interpret every rumor in the hallway, every, you know, water cooler chat that they're a part of.
8: Sure. But I think that's been the case for every generation. Now, we didn't have LinkedIn, and we didn't have Twitter. We didn't have anything like that. We had a telephone. I just think, though, it's bad business, regardless of what age you are, to start looking for a job or just seeing what's out there or trying to protect yourself against what may be coming your way on the company dime. I just think it's wrong. They're paying you. Your job is to work for them. And if you can't do that on a 8-hour day or a 40-hour week, then maybe it is time to move on or rethink where you're at. I don't have a problem doing what we just talked about. I think if I owned a company, I would be highly insulted if somebody sat there and looked for a job on my time.
9: Yeah, that makes sense. But I would not recommend that leaders immediately crack down on employees who are job scrolling. I would absolutely understand why a manager might see someone browsing on LinkedIn or Indeed and think, well, that doesn't exactly look like commitment to me. Right. But before assuming that the employee has one foot out the door, I think we need to become curious about what that behavior is telling us. And again, as the president of CurveUp, I tend to view behavior as communication. Job scrolling may look like disengagement, but it may actually be an employee's way of managing anxiety. When people feel really uncertain about layoffs, restructuring, artificial intelligence, which is on everybody's mind,
8: sure.
9: or maybe the general direction of the economy, then looking at available jobs can give them a really temporary sense of control, a sense of optimism. It's a little like checking the weather app 6 times before a storm, right? Mm-hmm. The forecast hasn't changed.
8: Right.
9: You're not leaving the house, but somehow checking makes you feel more prepared. So I would not ignore the behavior, particularly if it's affecting performance, but I would not begin with punishment. A crackdown may close the browser window, but it won't address the worry that caused the employee to open it in the first place. Now, to your point, Ken, I am not suggesting that managers should simply allow employees to spend half the day shopping for jobs. Yeah. I mean, accountability still matters. If someone's work is suffering, if customers are being neglected, if deadlines are being missed, or the rest of the team is carrying that person's responsibilities, then the manager needs to address it very directly with that employee. But I would focus on a conversation about performance, expectations, outcomes before I start trying to police every single browser tab, because that's impossible.
8: I thought the point that you made about communication is important, because I think at every level in any relationship, be it personal or professional, if that isn't there, where there is honest and open discussion, then whatever that relationship is will not succeed. I've said this many times on this show. I think a lot of this stuff that occurs on the job about productivity and dissatisfaction, whatnot, I think it's from bad management, not necessarily bad ownership, but bad management. What happened? I don't know if this is the same in the businesses you deal with, but I spent 45 years in local television. And what invariably happens is you get somebody in the door. They're a great employee, maybe a producer, and you just keep pumping them up. They go from producer to executive producer to assistant news director to news director, and they're not qualified for anything above 2 or 3 levels of what they were in the door for. And so you get these people and you promote them because you don't want to lose them. And all of a sudden you have immense problems below their pay grade. And I'm just wondering if at the end of it all, if this just isn't a C-suite problem and not necessarily a problem with the people that you're hiring. That has to be a possibility, right?
9: Oh, absolutely, Ken. What a great point. I think that's so important that, you know, again, having honest, open, transparent conversations with management and also with employees is so important. I also believe that leaders often wait far too long to have those kind of meaningful conversations with their employees. You know, we conduct an exit interview after someone's resigned and then ask, what could we have done differently? And that's a little like asking why the smoke detector went off after the fire department has already left.
8: Right.
9: What we know is that Gallup's findings are particularly revealing right here. 42% of employees who voluntarily left said their departure might have been prevented, yet nearly half reported that no manager, no leader had really recently spoken to them about their satisfaction, their performance, or their future. And same thing as for promoting folks. What training do you need to take that next step? What support do you need in order to be successful in this next role? To me, that suggests that many organizations actually don't have a loyalty problem. They have a conversation problem. Yeah. Yeah. And these conversations don't need to be complicated. A leader could simply ask, what part of your work is energizing you right now? What's getting in your way? Where would you like to grow? What would you like to make this a place where you can see yourself thriving over the next few years? And what training do you need in order to take that next level job?
8: Linda Fisk is with us, workplace expert, president of Curve Up. That's so right what you just said. You know, I've never done a P&L sheet for a company. I have no idea where profit, loss, and expense are. But I do know this. There can't be many more expensive things for a company, regardless of size, to do than to hire an employee. You have to go through a hiring process and then call that down to the candidate you want to hire and then train that candidate so that he or she is proficient in the job that he or she is hired for. And if they only spend 6-8 months on the job, you're right back into that rat wheel again. I don't understand why that's a lost thing on a lot of people that go through these hiring practices. Now, look, I'll be the first to say Gen Z it's a different breed, and you're going to have to adapt to the way these folks were raised, which is far different even than the way Gen X was raised. But if you don't, you're just constantly tying up a lot of your time looking for employees, and you have no production at that point. I don't understand why that's lost on people that run and own companies.
9: Yeah, absolutely, Ken. That's such a great point. Oh my gosh, the amount of time, energy, and money that it's spent recruiting the best and brightest. If you are unable to retain those employees, that is just a consistent built-in cost that you have to manage over time. And ultimately, great leaders retain their best and brightest employees by creating a workplace that people continue to choose. Listen, compensation and benefits absolutely matter. And leaders should not use culture as an excuse for paying people unfairly. But talented people also stay because they're respected, they're recognized, they're challenged, they're trusted, and they're able to see progress. They want opportunities to develop new capabilities, to take on meaningful responsibility, to contribute to ideas that are genuinely considered. They want the training so when they move into that next position, they know they're stepping into a position where they can be successful, where they won't be raised in the ladder 4 or 5 positions and flounder, be incredibly unsuccessful in those roles because they haven't been given the support and they haven't been given the necessary training to succeed. And so in my mind, you know, especially the younger generations, they want to feel connected to a purpose that's larger than just a list of weekly tasks.
8: Yeah, yeah.
9: They want opportunities to develop new capabilities, to be seen as a impact player. And I will tell you that if you give your employees an opportunity to have very open, transparent conversations, that changes the dynamic entirely. And that's been central to my work in Curve Up, where we focus on helping leaders grow through meaningful relationships, support, and shared learning. Mm-hmm. We help entrepreneurs and leaders gain the clarity about where they are, what matters next, and how to move forward. So rather than only asking, how do we stop employees from looking elsewhere, I would encourage leaders to ask, what are we giving them to look forward to here? When employees can see that their work matters, that their growth is supported, and that their leader is invested in their success, the job listings outside the organization become far less compelling.
8: All right, Linda, I want you to prepare yourself for this because the old guy on this side of the conversation is about to kick in. Back in my day, Linda, we didn't have cell phones. We didn't have LinkedIn. We didn't have Intuit. We just had Snap to it. And I once worked for, it was a television station. You couldn't look for a job just because you had to log every single long-distance phone call that you made, the person you talked to, and what you talked to them about, and had to submit it to your manager at the end of the day. Now, can you imagine that? Can you imagine how bad it was working?
9: Well, you and I grew up in the same era, Ken, because I remember that. I remember when we had to actually dial a code to even get access to a long-distance phone number.
8: That's right.
9: And all of that was coded and logged, and in, you were spending too much time on long-distance phone calls. You were called into your manager's office.
8: Oh, yeah. Oh, that was it. See, these kids don't realize how lucky they've got it in this day and age. My God, I remember that. That was it wasn't yesterday, I can tell you that, but it wasn't all that long ago either. But anyway, you're with curveup.io. Is that correct? Curveup.io.
9: That's it.
8: Okay. What does IO stand for? I haven't heard that one. What is IO?
9: I think that has to do with a technology-based company. I'm seeing that suffix more and more now, rather than .com, people are using .io to signify a technology-based company.
8: Gotcha. Good stuff, Linda. Appreciate you joining us here today. Hopefully we can do this again down the road. Thanks.
9: Oh, Ken, it would be my pleasure. Thank you so much for what I hope your audience finds to be a really compelling conversation.
8: Well, if they didn't, it's their own dang fault, right?
9: I love that.
8: Yeah, it is. No, it isn't. I hope you found it interesting. I hope you're not job scrolling on at work, but half of us are, 51%. Sometimes the grass isn't always greener. Sometimes, though, it is. 154 News Radio, 700 WLW.
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0: Two Americans killed by Iran attacks with the 2 o'clock report. I'm Brady Hopkins, breaking now. U.S. Central Command says two American service members were killed while helping defend against Iranian ballistic missile and drone attacks in Jordan yesterday. One additional service member remains missing as four others were taken to the hospital for treatment but have since been released, while other troops with minor injuries have returned to duty. The name of those killed are being withheld until their families have been notified. It is time to check the latest traffic and weather together. Right now, roads are not looking too bad right now on this Saturday afternoon. We got some road closures reported from the flooding particularly in the Madisonville, Pleasant Ridge, and Oakley areas, where Fire Chief Frank McKinley said a lot of the calls were made last night. Other than that, not looking too bad. And now let's check out the latest forecast.
36: Now, the latest forecast from the Jake Sweeney Chevrolet Weather Center. 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Together, let's drive.
24: As we move through the afternoon hours today, chances for showers and storms will start to develop, but remain relatively isolated. Tonight, though, a line of showers and storms moves in, and that could have a few chances for some severe threats. Tonight, we dry out. Temperatures drop down to 70. Dry and sunny tomorrow. Temperatures top out in the low to mid 80s. From your severe weather station, I'm 9 First Warning Meteorologist Cameron Harden on News Radio 700 WLW.
0: 87 degrees right now here in Cincinnati. Cincinnati firefighters were kept busy Friday night as flash flooding triggered at least 40 water rescues across the city. Fire Chief Frank McKinley says most of the calls came from Oakley, Madisonville, and Pleasant Ridge, where crews helped people trapped in flooded cars and homes. McKinley also added he is proud of the rescue team's efforts.
2: I'm extremely proud of our men and women out there that responded to these calls, because they came in, they were very frequent, they came in very quickly, and we were able to establish a command post, work with CPD to make sure that we had the resources available to initiate the different rescues and searches.
0: One person was sent to the hospital with non-life-threatening injuries, and in Madisonville, first responders had used a raft to rescue a couple from their flooded home. And floodwaters also shut down parts of I-71 for hours during the evening rush last night, and more storms are possible for the weekend. And I said before, there are still roads closed in those three areas, and also businesses in Hyde Park and Mount Lookout have closed temporarily to clean up the flooding. The Hamilton County Coroner has identified the city of Cincinnati worker who was killed in Thursday's crash on the Norwood Lateral as 46-year-old Jonathan Allen Young. Investigators say a Metro bus struck a city maintenance truck on the shoulder, pushing it into another work truck where crews were working. Cincinnati Mayor Aftab Purival paid tribute to Young, calling him a dedicated public servant who spent over two decades helping to keep the city running, and asked the community to keep his family and coworkers in their thoughts and prayers. The spending gap in the Ohio governor's race has reached historic levels as Republican Vivek Ramaswamy and his allies have poured $9 million into advertisements over the last 6 weeks. Meanwhile, Democratic challenger Dr. Amy Acton has spent just $100,000. Acton says she cannot be bought, noting that her career has been spent entirely in public service. And Medicaid funding is once again flowing to Ohio reproductive health clinics following the expiration of a year-long freeze. Planned Parenthood leaders say the return of dollars will restore critical access to sexually transmitted infection testing, as well as cancer screenings and birth control. It remains to be seen how rapidly patients will return after the extended pause reduced access.
36: 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Sports.
0: The Reds got off to a great note to the second part of the season after beating the Rockies last night 7-2. The long ball came into factor as Spencer Steer hit two home runs in the game, joined by Ellie De La Cruz and Eugenio Suarez with one apiece, and they return to action this afternoon with airtime right here on the home of the Reds, 700 WLW, with the inside pitch coming up next. The British Open, Sam Burns and Lucas Herbert in the lead right now at 1-under par. The World Cup bronze medal game between England and France today at 4:30 on Fox Sports 1360. And the finale set for tomorrow as Argentina battles Spain for the World Cup at 2:30, also on Fox Sports 1360. Our next update at 2:30 with breaking news anytime. I'm Brady Hopkins, News Radio 700 WLW.
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11: And at 2:09, I'm Ken Brew, and this is the Inside Pitch. As the Reds get ready to take on the Rockies, game two in this three-game set is just about an hour away. Last night, the Reds win it 7-2. Today, they send Rhett Lauder to the mound. He's 3-6, 4.91 earned run average. Lauder's first start since June 30th. He's had three relief appearances so far in July. Now back in the rotation with Lodolo out with his blister injury. The last start he had was on the 30th, 4 2/3 innings, 6 hits, 6 earned runs, struck out 8, walked only 1, but took the defeat. In fact, his June starts were not very good. He had 5 in the month of June, 24 1/3 innings, 31 hits, and 14 earned runs. So they're hoping it's a different Lauder today on the mound in Colorado. It'll be Rockies right-hander Tomoyuki Sugano on the mound. He's 8-4, 4.50 ERA. Interesting fact about him, he's 36 years old, and he made his Major League debut just last season. He's pitched, obviously, for a very long time in the Japanese leagues. By the way, today's starting pitchers are brought to you by Western and Southern Financial Group, life insurance, retirement, investments, and by Richter and Phillips Jewelers, Cincinnati's best place to buy your engagement ring. Well, as I said, 7-2 final last night. The Reds beat the Rockies. 7 runs, 11 hits, 1 error for the Reds. Rockies 2-6-1. Brady Singer, 7 innings, 4 hits, 2 earned runs, struck out 7, didn't walk anybody. That's back-to-back 7-inning starts for Singer. What was the key? Well, as you know, pounding the zone and keeping it low.
12: First of all, just getting ahead and trying to get the first pitch strikes and stuff like that, and just staying in the zone and attacking the zone with my stuff and trying to get some early outs to get deeper in the game.
11: Then the Reds bopped the ball for a change. Spencer Steer, 2-for-4, both of those hits home runs. One was an inside-the-park home run in the 8th inning. He had 3 RBI on the night, and talked to Jim Day about that inside the parker after the game was over.
13: Yeah, when I turned first base, I saw the kick off the wall and saw I got a
1: huge kick. So, yeah, just kind of ran my little heart out after that.
13: Is there anything better in the game than rounding the bases like that?
1: No, that was exciting. That's my first one ever. I mean, the first one I can remember ever since, you know, obviously Little League. But, yeah, that was a fun one right there.
13: Now, you are very familiar with this Mile High air. Were you tempted to ask for some oxygen after that?
1: I mean, it felt like it took me 20 minutes to catch my breath. I was struggling there for a little bit, but, you know, obviously worth it.
11: Sal Stewart had a couple of RBI last night. Eugenio Suarez, 2-for-4, a home run. He's got 12 on the season. It was his third straight game with a home run. And Ellie De La Cruz, 4-for-5. One of those hits a home run. De La Cruz is hitting .282 on the season, on-base percentage .354. And, you know, his manager was very happy afterwards just on the way he's approaching at bats.
14: No, I think there is growth with Ellie for sure, you know, defensively, maturity-wise. I think last night he came and he didn't try to see how far he could hit the ball. He hit the ball the other way with authority. I just feel really strongly that when guys are doing that, they have better balance. They cover more pitches.
11: Well, that's the good news. The Reds begin today dead last in the National League Central Division, 15.5 games behind Milwaukee. Chicago second, 6 back. St. Louis 8.5 back is third place. Fourth place belongs to the Pirates. They're 50-47, 10 games back. And in the wild card chase, the Reds are 7 games back ahead of or behind that third wild card spot. They have 5 teams between them and where that final wild card spot exists right now. The Pirates are an interesting study. They're 50-47. They spent some money in the offseason, and they acquired a couple of guys, frankly, the Reds could have used. What they did was they went out in the offseason, and they made a trade. They got Brandon Lau from the Tampa Bay Rays to play second base. Wouldn't he look nice playing second base here in Cincinnati? And they also went out and got Ryan O'Hearn, a left-handed bat who found new life in recent years. And one of the reasons why the Pirates are 50-47, certainly not going to catch Milwaukee, but in better shape for a wild card than the Reds are right now. I had Gabe Lax on my show. Gabe is a sports writer, probably the best baseball sports writer at USA Today. Got to know him from my time in Washington, D.C. many years ago. And he had a story about O'Hearn and Lau and how they've helped this Pirates team at least become respectable. Here's part of what he had to say with me on my show last Sunday.
15: Yeah, well, you know, one thing that's helpful is when you can develop pitching and you have a good sense of the pitching that you have. You know, let's look at the asset that the Pirates used to get Brandon Lau. You know, they sent Mike Burrows to the Houston Astros because they have better pitchers. You know, they have Paul Skenes, obviously, and Jared Jones and Bubba Chandler, who they're, you know, really high on, great young arm. And of course, their version of Ashcraft, who's really good. So they're able to send Burrows to the Astros. He just got sent to the minor leagues the other day by Houston. So not only did they get Lau, but Jake Mangum, always kind of a fourth outfielder type, speedy type. He also came over in that. Well, he's batting .311. They call him the mayor of Starkville because he spent 5 seasons at Mississippi State and was a senior sign and all that kind of stuff. You know, but a great speed, not much power, kind of a classic Ray. You know, now he's doing it for Pittsburgh as well. So it's a matter of, I guess, dealing from your strength. But you kind of have to have the strength to be able to make a deal like that. And to be willing, and the Pirates might not have been willing to do this a couple of years ago, but willing to be able to accept the fact that a guy is going to be, you know, going into his walk year, you know, and accept the fact that, you know, Brandon Lau is going to hit you 30 home runs, but then he's probably going to walk away. So they're willing to make that bargain, and they're really reaping the benefits.
11: You know, J.J. Bleda and Nathaniel Lowe are good players here. I'm not necessarily putting them in the category of what's happening with Ryan O'Hearn or anything like that. They're decent outfielders, and they signed Eugenio Suarez 2 years, $31 million with a $27 million mutual option. And you and I both know those mutual options rarely get exercised. But the fact of the matter is, They invested heavily in Suarez, thinking that he was going to replicate in some way, shape, or form what he did last year with a couple of teams. And it hasn't happened. Is that just a bet on the wrong horse? Terry Francona seems to think, well, he'll get hot here soon and carry us for a long time as we get into the second half of the season. A lot of managers have said that about a lot of players in the history of baseball, but it just seems to me that it's not happening here with this guy. What do they do with him? Because they're obviously not going to carry him the rest of the way this season if they're out of it. I mean, is he tradable in your opinion?
15: Gosh, I can't imagine there's much value there right now, especially because of that second year that's involved. And, you know, it was definitely a buyer beware situation just because you look at the swing and miss. You know, obviously 49 home runs last year, most of those with Arizona, which is a pretty good hitting environment, you know, and then a huge home run for the Mariners in the playoffs. So it was a great pickup for them, got them as close to the World Series as they've ever been. But, you know, 196 punch outs last year, total, you know, equaling his league leading total in 2022, 214 in 2023. So, you know, the swing and miss is going to come. You know that he's getting on into his mid 30s. So it's, you know, it's a risk. And of course, you know, everybody loves Gino. Great, great guy, great player. But, you know, at the same time, a little more difficult when you don't have, you know, that lineup infrastructure around you. You know, he was hitting in a lineup last year where, at least with the Mariners, where Cal Raleigh hit 61 home runs.
11: Yeah.
15: You know, and J.P. Crawford, you know, very vibrant. Julio Rodriguez, you know, there's stars in that lineup. And you're able to kind of, you know, lurk, you know, in the fifth or sixth hole. You're batting a little more with runners on base. And, you know, you see a little more results that way. So, it, you know, I would imagine they would have to, you know, have to take on some money if mm-hmm. they were able to move him. But you're right. You're right. The mutual option probably would be declined. So maybe he is a little movable. But, you know, at this point, you know, for a DH bat that, you know, only managed 9 home runs so far in this first half. Yeah, that'll be a bit of a tricky sell. And unfortunate that it hasn't been working out.
11: Yeah, it is. And, well, you look at this team and there's so much young talent. Sal Stewart and Ellie De La Cruz obviously come to mind. Chase Burns is a wonderful pitcher. Rhett Lauder, I think, has potential. There are a number of things that can sink a team during a major league season. Injury is one of them, and they've had an inordinate amount of injuries on this team. But on the other hand, the hitting just it isn't there. I just look at Matt McClain. There was so much potential for him coming up here, and yes, he was injured and missed a season a couple of years ago, 3 years ago, but he hasn't hit major league pitching. TJ Friedl has gone off the cliff. I don't know what happened to him this year, but they can't seem to find any traction here. I don't know what happened here. I think a lot of fans just get upset. But if you looked at this team in the spring, you saw at least the potential for it to be contending for maybe a wild card. I think any kind of playoff talk now is just silly. What happened here, in your opinion, viewing it as you have from afar?
15: Yeah, it's interesting. A lot of guys you mentioned, their arrow could point so many different directions. You know, when you talk about, you know, a TJ Friedl, when you talk about a Spencer Steer, and, you know, just from the winter, looking back at just how I felt about this team December and January, you were kind of waiting for something, you know, that, you know, okay, well, gosh, Pete Alonso would be a great fit in Cincinnati. Obviously took a run at Schwarber. You knew that would be a long shot, but this binary thing of it's either Schwarber or the bargain bin just didn't make a lot of sense to me. So, you know, I kind of really shook my head that, you know, it was J.J. Blade and Dane Myers ultimately. That just didn't seem like it would be much of a fix. Now, Blade has worked out really nicely. He's kind of continued his upward swing that kind of began, you know, in Yolo County out there with the A's in West Sacramento. You just feel like there wasn't enough. And then suddenly this worst case scenario happens outside of obviously Sal Stewart just being this absolute revelation, you know, this all-star, you know, having a fantastic season at, 22 years old. It's amazing to see. So, you know, and then you know, you're built around this pitching, this power pitching, and suddenly you're without Hunter Green. And that kind of frays a little bit, you know. And Lodolo, obviously, once again, lands on the IL. Suddenly your identity that you're building is kind of crumbling a bit. And when you don't have enough around you, enough depth that you've backfilled, and then there does seem to be kind of a development issue at the big league level, at least to maintain for these hitters. Because as your points ballot, you know, these guys are backsliding as they hit their mid-20s, late-20s, which is supposed to be a prime time for a hitter. So, yeah, it does seem to be one, you know, a problem of internal structure and also a problem of, not making the right decisions when you could you could improve around the edges, or you know, do something splashier. You know, they failed on the former and didn't bother to do anything.
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11: 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Nobody banging the ball better than Otto Lopez of the Marlins, 336 average, and RBI leader Jordan Walker, he of the home run championship this week. He has 74 RBI so far in 2026. And Aaron Ashby continues to lead all pitchers in wins. He has 12 so far this season. And for every run batted in this season by Cincinnati's cleanup hitter, Rumpke Waste and Recycling is helping keep your neighborhood clean and green with a donation to support environmental research and education. 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Kyle Schwarber continues to lead the National League. 32 bombs so far in 2026. In the American League, Jordan Alvarez has 31. Those are your big sticks in the big leagues. And this is the RNL Carriers Inside Pitch. 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
24: Two Americans killed in Middle East fighting. This is the 230 report. I'm Matt Reese. Two U.S. service members are dead in Jordan. The U.S. Central Command says the two were killed in action defending against Iranian ballistic missile attacks and drone attacks yesterday. CENTCOM also says one service member is currently missing. Four others were evacuated to hospitals in Jordan, were treated and released. CENTCOM withholding identities until 24 hours after relatives have been notified. And the news follows a seventh wave of U.S. attacks on key infrastructure in Iran. Iran saying today it had retaliated with strikes against U.S. targets in Bahrain, Qatar, Oman, Kuwait, Jordan, and Syria. And Iran also announcing it's suspending its commitments to the Memorandum of Understanding with the U.S. Is this going to change anything in the ongoing conflict?
26: I'm not sure that it will. I mean, given how intense things have gotten prior to this moment where Iran now says the MOU is dead, it was 10 days ago that the president declared the ceasefire over. And since then, it's basically been the U.S.'s view that the MOU is dead. So I guess it's now been seconded by Tehran.
24: That's ABC's Stephen Portnoy in Washington. On this Saturday afternoon, we have the very latest traffic and weather together. And we do not have any major backups to report in the Cincinnati area. Expressways drying out. Hopefully a lot of the puddles and flooding are out of the way now and able to get through. What a mess it was yesterday. Much better today. A little bit of a slowdown. Southbound 75 as you're coming up on the Reagan Highway. That's the construction zone where there's always a problem. Otherwise, looking good in the tri-state.
7: Now, the latest forecast from the Jake Sweeney Chevrolet Weather Center. 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

0: 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Reds and Rockies coming up at 3:10 this afternoon here on The Big One, News Radio 700 WLW. That's the time of the first pitch. It's 2:34. Next news coming up after the game. I'm Matt Reese, News Radio 700 WLW.
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And I am fired up to be with you, the loyal listeners of 700 WLW and the Kelsey Chevrolet Extra Inning Show, right here on 700 WLW. Gosh, we're in mourning that the Reds are 10-3 losers today to the Colorado Rockies, especially after last night's 7-2 victory. My buddy Ian Harold is tuned in from Carlisle. He says, Chick, have no fear. 20-game win streak starts tomorrow. I love it, Ian. Thanks so much for checking in on my Facebook page. And Kenny Keck, another buddy. Great to hear you after the game, Chick. Hamilton, Ohio, home of the Baden Rams and Dirk Allen. My buddy Dirk. Yeah, fantastic. Appreciate everybody checking us out tonight. Following this 10-3 debacle. And Matt Reese is right. The Reds were blown out today. Because it got over in a hurry. Two runs in the first, four in the second, two more in the third, then two in the sixth for Colorado. The Reds, solo run in the third and solo run in the fifth, both off Jose Trevino home runs. And then one more in the seventh on an RBI grounder single by Nathaniel Lowe. So three runs, nine hits, no errors for the Reds, who fall to 44-53. The Rockies, 10 runs, 14 hits, no errors. They are now 40-60. The pitcher for the Colorado Rockies, Tomoyuki Sugano, and they call him Tommy Sugar. And he was fantastic tonight. Six and a third innings, six hits, three runs, all earned, no walks, three strikeouts, two home runs off the bat, of course, of Jose Trevino. Sugano has a 4.76 ERA. For the Reds, Lauder just got his brains beat in. Two and a third innings, 11 hits, eight runs, all earned, no walks, two strikeouts, didn't give up a home run. His ERA is now 5.75. I'll say this for the Reds bullpen. Good-looking job today. Julian Garcia, I'm saluting him as our Skyline Chili feeling.

0: good player of the game. Brought to you by Skyline Chili. Feeling good. It's Skyline time. Julian Garcia. 2 2/3 innings. 2 hits. No runs. No walks. 2 strikeouts. His ERA is at 2.77. And Julian Garcia joins Caleb Ferguson. Ferguson got lit up for a home run, the 2-run home run by Rumfield. But Sam Moll and Pierce Johnson, they all combined for 5 2/3 innings of 2-run baseball. Not bad after Rhett Lauder's performance. So you heard Tommy Thrall and Sam LaCure afterwards that they have confidence that Rhett Lauder is going to be a quality starter in this, in Major League Baseball for the Reds. But he was throwing meatballs down the heart of the plate. And Sam talked about the difference between control and command. Control is throwing strikes, throwing the ball over the plate, but command is the ability to throw strikes where the hitters make outs on the edges, not over the heart of the plate. That is the difference between control and command. So once again, Julian Garcia and really all the bullpen, but Julian Garcia is our Skyline Chili feeling good player of the game. Spencer Steer, my favorite player. Rumblings, rumors that he could be possibly traded come the trade deadline. If that happens, I will melt down my Ohio State ring and I will curl up in the fetal position in my pajamas on the kitchen floor if the Reds trade Spencer Steer. I will be that upset. I hope it doesn't happen. It better not. Once again, played first, played second today. He can play third, and he's played all 3 outfield positions. And he's got time left here. His contract is not expiring. So the Reds have several players, and we'll go over them, with expiring contracts who could very well be out of here come early August at the trade deadline. But I'd like your thoughts on the Reds' performance from last night to tonight. Why can't they be more consistent? It's always one step forward and 1 or 2 steps back. You're feeling so good last night, but there were warning signs last night. Ellie went 4 for 5, had a great night at the plate, but he did have an error on a can of corn grounder by second base that could have easily been a double play. And he got picked off first again. That, to me, is just a lack of concentration. He's drifting too far off first, and then the pitcher makes a great move, and he's cut down at first. That just kills you with a guy of his talent on base. Every time he's on base, he's a threat to score. And when he gets picked off, it just kills you. So we have to take a break. The phone numbers to dial, 513-749-7000, 1-800-THE-BIG-ONE. It's the Kelsey Chevrolet X-Trending Show following the Reds' 10-3 loss to the Colorado Rockies today. And folks, last night was a 10-minute sprint after the game. Today is a 3-hour show. I want you to call. I've got my coffee. I've got my computer. All I need is you. Once again, at 513-749-7000, 1-800-THE-BIG-ONE. Chick Ludwig, Reds fall 10-3 to the Rockies on the Kelsey Chevrolet Extraning Show on 700 WLW.
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0: ready. Now he's home with a 3-1. And it's off the end of the bat, but flared into short left. Here comes the left fielder, Lede, and he tries to make a sliding catch, but it goes off of his glove, rolls over towards center. Carrig's into second, and scoring from third is McCarthy.
1: And that's how it all started. But Jake McCarthy got this game. First pitch, a routine fly to center field off the bat of outfielder Jake McCarthy. And sun was in Ellie De La Cruz's eyes. You could tell, I mean, he's trying to shield himself. He could not find the ball in that Denver sky. Double off the bat of Jake McCarthy, and then Cole Carrig with the double that J.J. Bleday almost made a fantastic catch on. It looked like it was in his glove, but the diving attempt as he rolled over, the ball popped out. So that scored a run, and then T.J. Rumfield with his single to center field scored Carrig, and it was 2-0. Colorado Rockies. Let's go out to the phones. Jay is in Mount Healthy. Hi, Jay. Jay, are you there?
2: Yeah, I'm here. Can you hear me?
1: Sure can. Yeah.
2: My question is, did anybody ask Tito why he didn't start Burns, Abbott, and Green this weekend? Why is he going with the 4 and 5 guys? That's all I really want to know, if anybody asked him that question.
1: No, because there's a rotation, and we'll get to those guys here coming out of the All-Star break. You want to give Burns some time off here. They're going to be manipulating his production schedule instead of just, hopefully they don't just completely shut him down.
2: Well, they had over a week off, basically, to rest.
1: Yes.
2: Well, I don't know, you know what I mean?
1: Yeah, with the All-Star break. But they...
2: I mean, if he's holding it back for St. Louis or wherever they play next, you got to get out off to a fast start. And I think running those three guys out there would have been a good chance to get off to a fast start in the second
1: half. Yeah, they're in their rotation, like Hunter Green goes tomorrow. And hopefully they can bounce back and win this series. And then, they went with, they had a great effort last night by Brady Singer. And
2: I'll go along with that.
1: Yeah, 7 innings. He did terrific. So, but this was Rhett Lauder's opportunity with Nick Lodolo on the IL. So this is the rotation they went with, and it just backfired today. And you look at his numbers, and they were awful. However, that first inning, he should have escaped with no runs, and then who knows what would have happened. And, gosh, when your defense behind you, they look like the Bad News Bears, what does that do to a pitcher? It just kills their confidence. So I'm sure Rhett, I don't want to give him a free pass today, but the Rockies hit the ball where they ain't today.
2: Yeah.
1: And Rhett Lauder was the recipient of a rough, rough outing. Yeah.
2: Okay.
1: All right,
2: Jay. Appreciate taking the call.
1: Yeah, appreciate the call. Thank you so much.
2: Take it.
1: Yeah. But looking at the, looking at this box score, Ellie went 1-for-4. He's batting .282. Sal had a rough day today. His first at-bat was a rocket to left, but they were playing him well, and the left fielder made a terrific running catch there, Jake McCarthy, in left field. And that ball gets by. It truly is a game of inches. But Sal had a rough day today, 0-for-4 with a strikeout. J.J. Bleday, 1-for-4 with 2 strikeouts. Spencer Steer, 1-for-4, a late double in this game. And you heard this last night, that Spencer Steer lives in Denver, and he's able to sleep in his own bed. That should help him. And it certainly did last night with the 2 home runs. That inside the Parker last night was just absolutely awesome. And, yeah, it just wasn't going to happen today. Eugenio Suarez, 0 for 4 with two strikeouts. And that snapped a streak of 17 consecutive games reaching base for Eugenio. So happy birthday to Gino today. He's 35 years old. He had homered in three straight games. And coming into today, he was 6 for 16 in his last four games. So he's been playing a lot better. So let's stick with the phones here. Mike in Los Angeles. Hi, Mike.
3: Don Donaher reincarnated. How's it going, buddy?
1: Oh, fantastic, man. Great to hear your voice. Were you listening today?
3: Yes, I was. Yeah, off and on, I didn't catch the whole thing, but I was listening to as much as I could. What I wanted to hit you with, Chick, was I don't know that the difference between the Rockies and the Reds is all that much. I mean, I'm looking at numbers here, and in pitching, we're 23rd with a 4.49 team ERA. They're the worst in the league at 30th with almost a whole point more, 5.4. Yeah. But in the hitting, they're fifth in the league in hitting as far as batting average.
1: Yep.
3: And the Reds are 27th. So those two things kind of wash out a little bit. But it just amazed me that I don't know that we're that much better than the Rockies, really, Chip.
1: You know what? I'm thinking the same thing today. I'm there. Shouldn't the Reds just crush this team? Oh, but no. It's just 9 hits and at one point just 3 runs in Coors Field. You've got to score more than that in that palace in the thin air. The Mile High City.
3: Yeah, I don't know, Chick. I guess we're all getting so frustrated at trying to come up with some solutions to this, to the Reds, that it's kind of driving us all nuts, don't you think?
1: It really is. It really is, Mike.
3: It is.
1: And just waiting for the... I'm waiting for Hector Rodriguez to come up from AAA. I think we all are. When is that going to happen? Hopefully after the trade deadline, when they move some people, and then Hector Rodriguez, we get to see what he's all about.
3: Yeah, it'd be fun to see him at least. We need something to spark our fan base, that's for darn sure. Well, I know you got a lot of calls, brother, and I appreciate you taking my call, and thank you.
1: All right. Thank you so much, Mike. Always great hearing from you. Greg in Cheviot. Greg, how are you?
4: Hi.
1: What's happening?
4: Real quickly, I think Trevino is your player of the game, and Garcia he gave up two inherited runs, and you were talking about De La Cruz. De La Cruz, he just fell asleep last night when he got picked off. That was horrible. The Tate Burns signing. I don't think we learned from the Hunter Green signing. I think it's too much to give a guy who's only been in the league for 3 months. So. That's all I got, but thanks a lot.
1: All right. Well, you talk about team-friendly deals. Wow. Hunter Green and Chase Burns, they don't get any better than that. You didn't have to spend $50 million for 1 year on these guys. It's both are team-friendly deals, and that's what makes Hunter Green very, very attractive for another team. Now, it's going to take a haul if he would get traded. It's going to take, it's going to take a bunch of folks to depart with. You get rid of Hunter Green, you trade him, you're going to need plenty in return. No doubt about that. That's a team-friendly deal. No, it's fantastic for the Cincinnati Reds to get a pitcher of that quality, really in both those pitchers, but especially Chase Burns, for 7 years, $105 million. What an absolute bargain for the Cincinnati Reds. I'm so glad that Chase Burns will be here for many years to come. You're listening to the Kelsey Chevrolet Extra Inning Show following the Reds' 10-3 loss to the Colorado Rockies today. 513-749-7000, 1-800-THE-BIG-ONE. 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
6: American service members killed in bombings by Iran. This is the 7 o'clock report. I'm Matt Reese. Breaking now, there are new American casualties tonight in the war with Iran. CENTCOM says two American service members have been killed. Another is missing after Iran launched a drone and missile attack in Jordan. Four injured U.S. service members evacuated to hospitals in Jordan, later released. Several others suffered minor injuries and have returned to duty. One service member is still missing tonight. And clearly, the ceasefire is over.
7: Iran's Supreme Leader Ayatollah Mojtaba Husseini Khamenei, who hasn't been seen publicly since he was severely wounded in the first days of the war, vowing, quote, unforgettable lessons for the American enemy. The escalation in this war coming as both sides now say the ceasefire negotiated in mid-June is over.
6: ABC's Marcus Moore. Now we take a look at the roads for you. The latest traffic and weather together on this Saturday night. We haven't had any big problems on the roads like we did yesterday with all the flooding and hitting and rush hour in the evening. Today, a completely different story. We've had limited rainfall and, for the most part, no big problems on the expressways. 275 around the city in good shape. No problems on 75, 71, and 74.
5: Now, the latest forecast from the Jake Sweeney Chevrolet Weather Center. 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
8: Scattered showers and thunderstorms will continue across the tri-state through early tonight. A couple of the strongest ones could produce some strong wind, and along with more heavy rain, a couple areas of flash flooding can't be ruled out. Then we dry out completely overnight and into Sunday morning with a low near 70. The humidity not quite as bad tomorrow, and a touch cooler at 84 with a mix of sun and clouds. From your severe weather station, I'm 9 First Warning meteorologist Mark Stitz, News Radio 700 WLW.
6: Cooled off in the tri-state. 83 degrees. We have only light rain in the Florence and Independence areas and also some rain in Brookville. More tonight on the aftermath of the flash flooding during last night's rush hour. The assistant Cincinnati fire chief, Matt Flagler, is saying that one person is dead, two were hospitalized in Fairfax, another person hospitalized in the city. There were at least 40 water rescues yesterday by the Cincinnati Fire Department. This is the chief, Frank McKinley.
9: If you see water, please turn around and do not attempt to drive through it. And recognize that many roads are closed, so be very well aware of the routes.
6: In Oakley, they received about 6.5 inches of rain. Norwood, Madera saying about 4 inches. Over 50 million people in the Northeast, the Mid-Atlantic, at risk for severe weather this weekend. That severe weather threat in effect from the Ohio Valley through the Mid-Atlantic, the Northeast, and people who live in Philadelphia, Pittsburgh, New York City, Cleveland could see damaging winds, large hail, isolated tornadoes, and flash flooding. The Reds lost this afternoon, 10-3 at Colorado. Final game of the series is tomorrow afternoon, 2:10 with the inside pitch. First pitch, 3:10, right here on News Radio 700 WLW. Our next news is coming up at 7:30. I'm Matt Reese, News Radio 700 WLW.
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1: 707 in the Queen City of Cincinnati, Chick Ludwig, 700 WLW. Welcome back to the almost award-winning Kelsey Chevrolet Extra Inning Show, following the Reds' 10-3 loss to the Colorado Rockies today at Coors Field. Tomorrow marks the rubber match in this three-game series as part of a 10-day, 9-game road trip that's critical for the Reds going forward, because the trade deadline is coming in early August, and this road trip is going to determine who stays and who goes. Earlier this week, Lance McAllister took some vacation time, and I was able to host sports talk during the week, Monday, Tuesday, and Wednesday. And I had on Mark Sheldon, and this was following the drafting of number 18 overall, four-year Cincinnati Reds, Justin LeBron, the talented shortstop. And we touched on a variety of areas, and Mark Sheldon is the excellent Reds beat writer for Major League Baseball, MLB.com. And here is part of my discussion with Mark from the other night on Sports Talk. City of Cincinnati, Chick Ludwig, 700 WLW. This is Sports Talk. Sam Niger is tonight's producer. We're going all the way to 9 o'clock. Awesome to be filling in for Lance McAllister, and thank you for being here. And the Cincinnati Reds have their shortstop of the future. It could very well be the player they selected 18th overall in the Major League Draft on Saturday in Justin LeBron from the University of Alabama. Or could it be last year's top pick, a high school player from Alabama in Steele Hall, or this year's second-round pick, Eric Becker from the University of Virginia? Here to discuss this year's top pick is the Reds' outstanding beat writer for MLB.com, a great friend of the show, Mark Sheldon. Hi, Mark. How are you?
15: Doing great, Chick. How are you?
1: Oh, fantastic. Thanks so much for joining us. And it looks like, Mark, that the Reds chose the best player available in Justin LeBron. What do the Reds like about him, and what drew them to him?
15: I think, ultimately, like you said, it's the best player available. They liked his intangibles off the field, but obviously on the field, they like his athleticism. And I think if you looked at the draft as a general whole, especially the position players, they went for athletic players that can move around and play different positions. When you start out at shortstop, you can go all over the field because you're that talented and you're that athletic. Right now, they're going to develop him as a shortstop, but the fact is he's got some power. He can hit. He's a little swing happy, but they think there's a lot to develop there. There's a lot to work with, and they think defensively he can also grow. He made a lot of errors this season, but they like his defensive skills as well. So they think there's a lot to like.
1: Everything I've read about the kid, just incredible athleticism with speed, some pretty smooth defender, has some power, great leader and intangibles. And man, the fifth shortstop taken in this draft. In the first 18 picks, and it just shows how valuable this position is.
15: It does and it doesn't. I mean, not everybody that gets drafted as a shortstop ends up as a shortstop. Yeah. Billy Hamilton, you may remember way back when he was drafted in the second round, he was drafted as a shortstop. He ended up becoming a center fielder. McClain was a shortstop when the Reds took him. He became a second baseman. Edwin Arroyo was a shortstop. He became a second baseman. Usually you get shortstops and eventually you may move off that position. Even, right now Steele Hall is a shortstop, last year's pick, but they also took a shortstop in Tyson Lewis, and now Tyson Lewis has been playing third base. So there's a lot of things you can do once you're at that position, because usually if you're at, if you remember back to Knot Hole, back to high school, back to travel ball, any of that stuff, your best player on your team was usually the shortstop. And then, they were the guy that you kind of look to, and usually the best players in baseball, that's what Major League Baseball is. Everyone's town, every city's best player is playing in the minor leagues in Major League Baseball.
1: Mark Sheldon's with us from MLB.com covering the Reds. And Mark, Justin LeBron's first 2 years at Alabama, numbers just off the charts. There was a possibility he could be number one overall. Now, the numbers were down some this past year average-wise, especially in the SEC, just under 230 batting average. How concerning is this for the Reds?
15: I mean, they weren't concerned. If they were, I think they would have passed on him. But they think development is where, you worry about the development more than you worry necessarily about the numbers. I mean, they have guys all through this draft, and it happens every year where you get a guy and you're like, wow, he's got a 5 ERA. Why'd they take him? Well, it's hard to measure that stuff at the different levels of competition, because if you have a really good pitch or you have some really good, upside and things like that. In LeBron's case, they feel like he's got some room to grow as a hitter, and they weren't scared off by the dip in numbers. I mean, he still had a 920 OPS as well and 16 homers. So it wasn't, yes, his average dipped, but he still hit homers. He still has, drove in some runs. Certainly he got a lot of attention. I think he was part of a documentary series and he had cameras following him all the time and things like that. It's just hard to put everything on one season and say, this is the reason why they should or should not draft him. I mean, if it was football, and you're trying to draft a running back and he had a terrible senior season or whatever, maybe you would, if an NFL team's looking to fill a running back spot right away, you would worry about that. But in baseball, you're drafting a guy and then it's see you in 3 to 4 years and you try to develop him as best you can.
1: And of course, Mark, the Reds already have a star shortstop in Elly De La Cruz. And man, as soon as this Justin LeBron was drafted, I'm getting texts. Bye-bye, Elly. What do you think it means for Elly De La Cruz and his future with all the shortstop prospects in the organization?
15: It means nothing. Yeah. I mean, it has nothing to do with one, has nothing to do with the other. I know it sounds like that. I mean, if you recall back in 2008, they drafted a first baseman in Yonder Alonso when Joey Votto was around. Yeah. And Joey Votto didn't leave. I mean, yes, it's not looking like Elly De La Cruz will last beyond free agency, but he's going to be here for another 3 seasons at least after this one. At least that's what he's under club control for. And if he does go, that's certainly possible, but that's not what has nothing to do with what they did with the draft this weekend.
1: Yeah, looking at Ellie's contract, three arbitration years, and then he doesn't become a free agent until 2030. So
15: lot can happen between now and then. And, you know, also you get trade chips, you know, Justin LeBron or any of the guys they took. If there's depth issues, when you trade from your depth. And if they have, you know, last year they traded a shortstop in Sammy Stafura, another high round pick they had.
1: Yeah.
15: They traded him to get Key Brian Hayes. So there's a reason you amass these guys, and you can always figure it out later. There's a lot that's going to happen between now and when De La Cruz walks as a free agent.
1: No doubt about it. Gosh, it's great having Mark Sheldon with us. And Mark, home run derby tonight, the All-Star game tomorrow. It's a shame that Chase Burns can't be there because of his groin issue. That would have been awesome for him. But you got to just love the way Sal Stewart is playing. And did Ellie get snubbed because Shohei Ohtani is out? And that would have been awesome to see Ellie in there. But you got to just be so proud of Sal Stewart.
15: Yeah, he's having a very nice season. You know, and one thing about him is that he came out of the gate really, really strong and certainly lit it up in the first month of the season and did his best. And then he went through a huge dip for a while. And what's the big key is, how do you get out of those kind of ruts and slumps? And he did that. And he's been coming on again lately. He's been very, very one of their best hitters the last, you know, month or so or 3 weeks. And that's all you can ask for is for us to see a 22-year-old who can hit to all fields, who's got a really good understanding of the strike zone. And he had bonus. He understands AB. He's one of the most prolific ABS challengers in all of baseball. But he's doing all this as a rookie. And when you have a guy that's doing this well in his rookie year and you know there's room to grow, there's a lot of reasons for the Reds to be excited about that.
1: And just looking at Chase Burns and his journey here, he's been fantastic. What do you think is going to happen with him this so-called second half? Will his, not necessarily his production, but his innings will be limited?
15: At some point, yeah. I mean, he's only, I think, at 91 and 91 and change, and his career high is like 110. And usually you only go about 30 or 40 innings up from whatever you had the previous year when you're developing a pitcher. So you don't want to obviously give them too much too soon. So they are going to be limited where they go with that. But they can manipulate it too. Like even if he was pitching in the All-Star game, they gave him a start on Wednesday. They're not going to make him start again until the fifth game of the second half. So that's a pretty long gap. And then you can play with it a little bit, and certainly if they are out of it and they're not able to continue, they may have to shut him down or they have to move him to the bullpen. But right now, they're not stopping him because he's been pitching so well. He seems to be able to handle it. He has found not only a workload that he can handle, but he's also found a routine between starts that he can handle that helps him preserve, you know, arm fatigue, you know, prevent arm fatigue, keeps him flexible. That's something they did during spring training. So right now, they'll keep going, but obviously it's something to watch.
1: Ellie De La Cruz had the stint on the injured list. How have you seen him this season? We just seen, batting, hitting home runs from the right side of the plate, and his defense looks to be vastly improved.
15: Yeah, you said it right there with the right-handed hitting is where he's really taken the next step. I think he has like 9 homers from the right side, which is already pretty good past his previous high of like 5 or 6. And he's just been a guy that's been able to eliminate that weakness from his game. Teams, if you remember, even they still do it sometimes. When he's up left-handed, they bring in a left-handed pitcher to make him switch sides. And usually it was pretty successful in past seasons. This season, not as much. So that's a huge thing for them, is that he has become more consistent on both sides of the game. He started off slow first 3 or 4 games after he got off the IL, but he's also been pretty good lately and has done a good job. Whether it's an all-star snub or not, it's hard to say. It certainly he's having a more consistent year than he's had in the past couple of years, but there's also some other talented shortstops like C.J. Abrams got voted into the all-star game, and he's having a great year, and Mookie Betts is having a Mookie Betts year, so it's just one of those things.
1: The situation the Reds find themselves in, Mark, at 43-52, 15 and a half games out, 8 out of the third wild card spot. How do you see the Reds attacking this second half?
15: Tell you what, I don't know. Is this road trip coming out of the All-Star break? Yes. Is a 10-day, 9-game trip to Colorado. And then they play two contenders in Seattle out on the West Coast, and then back to the Midwest with St. Louis. And they've got a 1-4 record against St. Louis. They're 6-22 in their division, which is unacceptable. And the trade deadline's coming August 3rd. So I would say, and these next 9 to 10 games are going to really kind of make or break what they do at the deadline, if they haven't already decided to sell, because right now their chances of making the playoffs are less than 1%, and they have to take a good hard look at that and make some decisions. They have like 6 or 7 players that are in walk years that can become free agents, namely like Tyler Vincent and Eugenio Suarez, Brady Singer, 3 of their relievers. So how they attack the second half will largely depend on how they handle the trade deadline. If they stay in or even perhaps buy, then you're saying, okay, they're going to go for it somehow, even though the odds are stacked against them. But if they obviously move guys, then the rest of the year is about seeing what your prospects can do. They have a couple guys down in the minors, like Hector Rodriguez, that they're going to want to see. And maybe they use the year to kind of get, you know, regather themselves and retool and get ready for 2027.
1: Yeah, Brock Burke, Caleb Ferguson, Tyler Stevenson, Brady Singer, like you mentioned, and Nathaniel Lowe, in with expiring contracts. Tyler Stevenson's got to look awfully intriguing to teams, if for no other reason, the ABS system. Is it just incredible?
15: You're absolutely right. You're absolutely right about that. He has become really good at that. And I know, like, when the camp started, that was something he was working on when they had their catching coach, Bill Hasselman, was working with him and also Trevino and even the AAA catchers and things like that to get ready for that. And he was prepared. And he's been as good as Sal Stewart's been as a hitter at ABS is how good Tyler Stevenson has been good behind the plate, challenging pitches. And that could be a very handy thing for a contender if he gets traded. He's not really hitting all as well as he used to. He's not having the Tyler Stevenson season that I think people come to expect as a hitter. But behind the plate, challenging pitches, we've seen that happen. That can change a game if you get an overturned call on a grid challenge.
1: Eugenio Suarez, is he just putting too much pressure on himself? Because it's been disappointing.
15: Yeah, I don't know what else to say. You're kind of right. I don't know about too much pressure. I don't think he feels that kind of pressure. You know, he's a guy that's been battle tested. He's been through the playoffs. He hit a grand slam in game 5 of the ALCS for the Mariners last year. Yeah. So he knows pressure. He obviously won a World Baseball Classic for Venezuela. So he knows pressure, but I don't know why his numbers have dipped so well. He's got like 12 or 11 homers a year after he hit 49. So he's going to have to try to get hot down this, use this 4 days off and try to get hot and see what happens.
1: And lastly, Mark Sheldon, you've been generous with your time. Would Greg Maddux be in the Hall of Fame with the ABS system? I'm throwing that out there as a wild card for you.
15: I think you would be in the Hall of Fame in any system.
1: And we really appreciate Mark Sheldon joining us earlier this week, talking Cincinnati Reds prior to the All-Star game. This was on Monday night, and really all aspects of this franchise right now. And like Mark said, this 9-game road trip covering 10 games in Colorado, then Seattle, and then St. Louis before coming home is going to tell us a lot about this club's future, immediate future. There's Brock Burke, Caleb Ferguson, Tyler Stevenson, Brady Singer, and Nathaniel Lowe on expiring contracts. And then you've got Eugenio Suarez and Pierce Johnson on mutual deals for next year. So I really can't imagine Eugenio Suarez coming back here next year for, on a salary of $15 million and Pierce Johnson at $6.5 million. So both of them could very well be on their way out at the trade deadline. So the Reds lose today 10-3 to the Colorado Rockies, evening this 3-game series at 1 game apiece. The rubber match tomorrow at same time, 3:10. with all the coverage right here on the Arnell Carrier's Inside Pitch starting at 2:10. And this is your host, Chick Ludwig, and Sam Niger is today's producer. 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
4: Americans killed by Iranian strikes. This is the 7:30 report. I'm Matt Reese. The U.S. launching more airstrikes on Iran after the deaths of two American service members yesterday. Those new strikes were launched at the president's direction and are aimed at punishing Iranian forces who launched those strikes on U.S. soldiers last night. Two service members were killed in an Iranian attack on Jordan. One remains missing tonight, at least four others wounded.
6: New American casualties in the war in Iran. CENTCOM saying two American service members have been killed and another is missing after Iran launched a drone and missile attack in Jordan. Video circulating online appears to show multiple projectiles raining down from the night sky. Several appearing to hit the Mufawak Salty Air Base in Jordan, which houses U.S. personnel. Four injured service members were evacuated to Jordanian hospitals and later released. Several others suffered minor injuries and have returned to duty.
4: That's ABC's Marcus Moore. No names have been released yet. Let's check the roads on this Saturday night. Latest traffic and weather together, and no major backups to report.
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7: It's a 9 first warning weather alert day due to the potential for a couple of these scattered storms to produce damaging wind. And with more heavy rain, a couple areas of flash flooding are also possible. The storms will end late tonight and we're dry for your Sunday. Also a little bit more comfortable. A warm start at 70, but only getting to 84 for the afternoon with a little less humidity and a mix of sun and clouds. From your severe weather station, I'm 9 first warning meteorologist Mark Stitz, News Radio 700 WLW.
4: Rain free right now in the Tri-State, 83 degrees. Cincinnati Fire Department says one person is dead, three taken to the hospital after the flash flooding yesterday afternoon and evening. The fire department made at least 40 water rescues in Oakley. More than 6.5 inches of rain, about 4 inches in nearby Norwood and over in Madera. Protesters in the streets in Maine. After a deadly ICE shooting, demonstrators marching in Portland calling for ICE to be taken off the streets. It comes after an agent shot and killed a man earlier this week. He was a Colombian national who was reportedly driving away from agents in his vehicle when a federal officer opened fire, and the feds say the man wasn't the intended target of the arrest warrant that the agents were trying to carry out. The beaches of Normandy, France, where 150,000 Allied soldiers landed on D-Day back in 1944, have been nominated to be on a special United Nations agency list for special protection.
8: The Normandy D-Day beaches from World War II would be one of the UNESCO World Heritage Sites. That's the United Nations Educational, Scientific, and Cultural Organization. Historian David Edgerton.
9: Probably the greatest amphibious landing there's ever been. It ought to be remembered for that alone. But one reason it's particularly remembered, this is the first major commitment of Allied troops to the land war against Germany.
8: The World Heritage Committee meets in South Korea Sunday through the 29th.
4: That's ABC's Chuck Sievertson. Rockies beat the Reds this afternoon 10-3 in the final game of the series in Denver. Is tomorrow afternoon. 2:10 with the inside pitch, 3:10 first pitch here on the home of the Reds. England will finish third in the FIFA World Cup following a 6-4 win over France in Miami today. World Cup final set for tomorrow in New Jersey between Spain and Argentina. 7:34, next news at 8. 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
1: Willie Castro now, and Castro swings. He grounds it by the diving first baseman Steer, past him into right field. Another run will score. Carrig is home on the fifth straight two-out hit by the Rockies.
5: 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It's the Colorado

0: shots by Jose Trevino, his second and third of the year. Sadly, in that third inning, when Trevino hit the home run to left field, making it 6-1, Ellie De La Cruz then tripled with two outs, but Sal Stewart, RBI machine for the Reds, wasn't able to come through, ground out the shortstop 6-1 after three innings. So, but the final is 10-3 in favor of Colorado. Well, let's check to see who's rolling for the Cincinnati Reds, the hometown team. 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Ellie De La Cruz. He tripled in the third inning today. He went 1-for-4, but in his last seven games, he's 12-for-30. That's a 400 batting average with 8 runs, 3 homers, 4 RBIs, 3 walks, and a stolen base. 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And he should have been in the All-Star game. No doubt about that. And let's check what's next for the Reds with the Gilkey window look ahead. Game 3 in the rubber match will be decided tomorrow at Coors Field. 3:10 first pitch. All the coverage right here on 700 WLW, starting at 2:10 with the Arnell Carrier's inside pitch. Tommy Thrall and Sam LeCure have the call from Coors Field. And for the Cincinnati Reds, Hunter Green. He's 1-1 with a 6.97 ERA. It's his third game back from right elbow surgery. Making his third start, he's pitched 10 and a third innings, 19 strikeouts. He was brilliant in his last start, a victory, 7 innings, 12 strikeouts. He was fantastic. He's a right-hander, and he'll go up against Rockies right-hander Ryan Feltner, who is 3-3 with a 4.55 ERA. It'll be Feltner's 14th game and his 14th start. He's pitched 63 and a third innings. He has 47 strikeouts. That is your Gilkey window look ahead. 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The rubber match tomorrow at Coors Field. Man, the weather looks just absolutely beautiful there. Hopefully we're dry tomorrow, because I'll be umpiring in the Mardi Gras madness at Armco Park. And a shout out to Jerry Fick and Gary Breeden, my good friends, the UIC, the umpire-in-chief and the tournament director. And they're doing a fantastic job under some difficult circumstances up in Lebanon at Armco Park with the weather. Mother Nature, undefeated, playing some havoc up there. So 10U, 12U, 14U, man, the girls just love girls' fast-pitch softball. It is baseball on 5 cups of coffee. Can we go out to the phones here? Up to Columbus, where I graduated with 50,000 of my closest friends, the School of Journalism at The Ohio State University. Let's welcome in our good friend, Kevin. Hi, Kevin.
1: Hey, yeah, how you?

0: doing. I with what happened today, I thought this year Lauder would be, you know, a very solid starter. And he is young, though, I want to say in his defense, but he had, after the first inning, which, you know, he gave up a couple runs, I thought he'd settle down, but I don't know what happened after that. But he is still young.
1: Yeah.
0: And I'm thinking they should hold on to him. You know, I mean, of course, he could be trade bait or something, but, you know, as far as having a solid pitching, you know, staff, he looked so promising, not last year, but the year before, because last year he was out with injury mostly, but he looked so promising before. And he said, but he's had some bad outings, but he is, I don't know if you call him a rookie, but he almost is a rookie still.
1: Almost feels like it, yeah. And Coors Field is just a different kind of place. They were hitting them where the Reds defenders hit them where they ain't. And they were just singles, you know, just bloops, solid hits.
0: What's happening? Yeah.
1: Yeah.
0: But, all right, just one outing. He's got to forget that. He'll get more starts, or I think he will, you know. So it's not like that. Hey, man, I love the Reds. I'm going to be listening till the end. But let's face it, they're playing out the string, even if they won today. And unless they put together a 15-game winning streak or something.
1: Something outrageous. You're right.
0: I don't know about that happening that way to even remotely contend for a wild card spot. Hey, maybe that could happen. I don't know. I wish I had some better answers. I was sure expecting a better season. And with all the Bengals hype and talk, I hope that don't turn into that either, because when you talk Bengals and all, that's all, oh, how great they're going to be this year. We were talking about the Reds. You know?
1: That's exactly right.
0: It's tough, but my baseball season begins and ends with the Reds, and with football, college it's Buckeyes, and pros it's Bengals, and beyond that,
1: I'll give you a little hope here, Kevin. I'll give you a little hope. Despite today's loss, now the Reds fall 16 and a half games out of first place. But they shaved off a game on the wild card. They're only 7 out in the wild card.
0: Okay. Hey, but they just keep playing, plugging away. Hunter Green to get a win tomorrow and go from there. I mean, love the Reds. I'll be listening to the final day of the season, and also
1: that's right.
0: So I got. Hey, are you going to be doing football? Are you going to be doing after football?
1: Certainly hope to do some Bengals post game sports talk.
0: Yeah.
1: On Sundays after 1 o'clock and 4 o'clock games, the evening games. You know, on Sundays, Thursdays, Mondays, Austin Elmore is going to be our late night guy.
0: Okay.
1: For post game, yes, sir.
0: All right. Okay. Great.
1: Okay. Appreciate
0: it. All right.
1: Thanks so much, Kevin. Let me lay some numbers on fans out there. The Reds are 44-53, a .454 winning percentage, 16 and a half games out of first place, 7 out of the third wild card spot. They're 6-4 in extra innings, 12-11 in one-run games, 21-20 during the day, 23-33 in night games, 37-50 on grass, 7-3 on turf. Playing against the National League East, they are 11-11. Playing against their opponents, their rivals in the NL Central Division, the Reds have a dismal 6-22 record against the Central. 7-7 against the West. And they are 20-13 in interleague play. 33-41 against right-handed pitching, 11-12 against lefties. So those are some numbers for your Cincinnati Reds going forward. Hey, would love to hear from you, and I want to give a shout-out to my buddy Jack Sperry in Miamisburg. He says, "Hi, Chick, go Reds, listening from Miamisburg, Ohio, home of the Vikings and the world-famous Hamburger Wagon." And if anybody's ever been to downtown Miamisburg, it's really booming now that there's parking right there, plenty of parking now by the river, and you can walk to all the shops and restaurants in beautiful downtown Miamisburg area. And of course, the Hamburger Wagon, extremely, extremely popular. Yeah, it's awesome. All right, 513-749-7000, 1-800, the big one. 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Following the Reds' 10-3 loss to Colorado with your host, Chick Ludwig, and tonight's producer, Sam Niger, on 700 WLW.
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1: 7:51 in the Queen City of Cincinnati. It's the Kelsey Chevrolet Extra Inning Show with your host, Chick Ludwig, and tonight's producer, keeping the Chickster off the ledge and in the fairway, Sam Niger. He takes over from Shoeless Joe Waddell today, so appreciate all our great producers here, and I especially appreciate our loyal listeners. And wow, tuning in from St. George, Utah, Dave Graneman. Dave, thank you so much. Great to hear from you. I've already mentioned Ian Harold from Carlisle, Ohio. Eric Zimmerman here from Cincinnati. Appreciate Eric. He's put up the NFL kickoff schedule. Days, hours, minutes away. Bob Davis says the Reds are going to be sellers, Chick. And Ben Matheny, love listening on 700 WLW, lifelong Reds and Cleveland Browns fan, long-suffering. He remembers going to Game 2 of the World Series. Great stuff there. So I appreciate all the loyal listeners here and folks checking in on my Facebook page. You can also follow me on Twitter at Chick Ludwig. Chris Cunningham says, God, they stink, meaning the Cincinnati Reds. And, of course, my friend in the Chicago area, elder classmate, class of 1972, Greg Grunewald. And thus, when all hope seems lost, when smoke literally obscures the future, humanity calls on its beacon of calm, coolness, and class in the darkness, Mr. Chick Ludwig, of course. And I really appreciate that, Greg. And I told him back, I'm trying to use my J school, that School of Journalism training at The Ohio State University, to inform, entertain, and persuade. So great stuff. Appreciate Greg Grunewald. And Ben Matheny also says, yeah, while Steer is great, we need a lot of players. And Brady, he's right. Brady Singer has raised his stock on his expiring contract. And if we trade any good players, we need to make sure someone takes Ke'Bryan Hayes in that contract as part of the deal. I don't think that's going to happen because there are three guys that really have no trade value right now. And that is TJ Friedel, who could possibly use a change of scenery. And definitely Ke'Bryan Hayes. Man, who's going to take on that contract? The Reds owe him, what, $30 million? Now, some folks who have multiple years left that could possibly be in the discussion at the trade deadline. Sam Maul has a year left. Nick Lodolo has a year left. But that's a scary deal because of his index finger and the blister. Spencer Steer has 2 years left. You hear rumblings that the Toronto Blue Jays are interested in him. And then there's J.J. Bleda. What kind of trade value does he have? What could he bring? Man, I wish I had a crystal ball because he was the National League Player of the Month, in May? But then came the summer, and it's been up and down. And I've already mentioned that Eugenio Suarez and Pierce Johnson have mutual contracts for next year where both parties would have to agree, and I just can't see the Reds bringing back Eugenio Suarez at $15 million and Pierce Johnson at $6.5 million. There's another player, Emilio Pagan, the Reds closer, with a player option for $10 million next year. So I know he likes it here. It will be up to him. Would he accept the $10 million and continue to be a Cincinnati Red in 2027? Or will he opt for free agency? And to me, a couple of the most intriguing players with expiring contracts, not only Brady Singer, who could bring something. I mean, I've got to give that guy a lot of credit. He's durable. He's not a top of the rotation guy. He's a back end of the rotation, but he takes the ball every fifth day. And there's something to be said for that. And he will become a valuable commodity for another team because pitching depth is A lot of teams will be desperate for pitching depth down the stretch. And then, of course, there's Tyler Stevenson. His bat isn't where we all want it to be. But his knowledge of the ABS system is just phenomenal. Got the best percentage. He's got the most correct ABS challenges in all of Major League Baseball. You don't want to see him walk at the end of the year for nothing. So he's going to be high on the priority to possibly move. And you hate that in a way because he's such a great guy who's been in the Reds system from day one. So who knows what the future holds for Tyler Stevenson. And if you're just now joining us, Reds fall to the Colorado Rockies today, 10-3. So disappointing after last night's 7-2 victory. When the Reds hit four home runs, two off the bat of Spencer Steer, another off the bat of Eugenio Suarez, and a monster shot into the bullpen by Ellie De La Cruz, and a fantastic seven-inning pitching performance last night from Brady Singer. It was an absolutely brutal day today for Rhett Lauder. He lasted only 2 1/3 innings, 11 hits, 8 runs, all earned, no walks, 2 strikeouts. His ERA is 5.75. But just looking at some of the performances today by the Reds, Ellie 1-for-4, Sal 0-for-4, Blade 1-for-4, along with Spencer Steer, Eugenio Suarez 0-for-4, Noelvé Marte 1-for-4, Dane Meyers 0-for-3, Jose Trevino had the big day, 3-for-4, 2 home runs, both solo shots, 2 RBIs and 2 runs scored. And Edwin Arroyo, 1-for-2. And then he got pinch hit for by Nathaniel Lowe, who had an RBI single. So that's what the box score looks like for your Cincinnati Reds. 10-3 losers at Coors Field today at the hands of the Colorado Rockies. And you are listening to the Kelsey Chevrolet Extra Inning Show. We are rolling till 9 o'clock. And then Donna D takes over these airwaves. She'll take you to midnight on the home of the Reds and the best Bengals coverage, 700 WLW.
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11: Americans killed in the back-and-forth bombings with Iran. This is the 8 o'clock report. I'm Matt Reese. 2 American service members are dead tonight, several others wounded after an Iranian missile attack in Jordan. 1 other U.S. service member is missing. 4 American service members were treated for injuries at hospitals and later released.
12: U.S. Central Command says the 2 service members were killed in Jordan as the U.S. defended against Iranian ballistic missiles and drones. A 3rd service member is said to be missing in action. Iran has targeted civilian infrastructure in Kuwait, striking water and power plants there. As an Iranian general said the other day, his country might move from a phase of retaliation to what he called the offensive phase of the war. Stephen Portnoy, ABC News, Washington.
11: No names have been released yet on those service members. Here we go with a look at Saturday night traffic. We have the latest traffic and weather together, and we've got a slowdown on northbound 75 heading into the city from northern Kentucky. It is backed up into not quite to the cut in the hill, but slow as you get into Covington, heading across the bridge tonight. Possibly could be an accident there, but traffic is slow getting across the bridge from northern Kentucky into Cincinnati. Otherwise, we're looking good. No major problems to report tonight.
2: Now, the latest forecast from the Jake Sweeney Chevrolet Weather Center. 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
13: Together, let's drive.
14: It's a 9 first warning weather alert day due to the potential for a couple of these scattered storms to produce damaging wind. And with more heavy rain, a couple areas of flash flooding are also possible. The storms will end late tonight and we're driving.